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1: Anthropic says their artificial intelligence model acted on its own to hack three different outside systems.
2: Anthropic, makers of the AI named Claude, said standalone models of the intelligence gained internet access they weren't supposed to have and then gained unauthorized access to real systems of three different organizations. The discovery comes as part of Anthropic reviewing activity of its AI models. The incidents stem from an actual order given to test the AI to search for and retrieve data hidden somewhere. Due to misunderstandings between Anthropic and partner organizations, the models carried out the task with connections to the internet at large. In one of the three instances, the model realized it was searching outside the test environment and stopped the exercise. Eben Brown, Fox News.
1: The state of New York has sued prediction market platform Kalshi, calling it an illegal, unlicensed gambling operation. Kalshi and other prediction market platforms say they're federally licensed and regulated, and states have no authority to govern them. The Publix supermarket chain expands a berry recall.
3: Publix is recalling frozen Greenwise organic whole blueberries and whole mixed berries sold in eight states over concerns they may be contaminated with E. coli. Publix says it made the products unavailable for purchase in late June. Expands a recall earlier this month tied to a single lot of frozen blueberries based on the public health investigation. The Food and Drug Administration reports 12 E. coli cases in the outbreak in Florida and Georgia. The recalled berries were sold in Alabama, Florida, Georgia, Kentucky, North Carolina, South Carolina, Tennessee, and Virginia. Chris Foster, Fox News.
1: A panel of United Nations officials warn a strengthening El Nino has already broken records for intensity at its early stages and will likely spark even more wild weather as it grows. The scientists say a key area in the Pacific Ocean used to measure the strength of El Nino reached the warmest level ever recorded. I'm Lisa Lucera. This is Fox News.
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4: From 21 Alive, I'm meteorologist Michael Morinelli. Cloud coverage continues to build up throughout the rest of the afternoon and evening ahead of a few scattered rain showers that could start as early as the last few hours of the day today, continue throughout the day tomorrow with a few heavy downpours and rumbles of thunder, and rain showers are also expected into the day on Sunday as well. I'm meteorologist Michael Morinelli on WoWoW 92.3 FM and 1190 AM.
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0: give me sort of a true or false on these. Abolish the Senate.
1: True.
0: Okay. Replace the presidency and Supreme Court as we now know them.
1: Yep.
0: Abolish ICE.
1: Absolutely.
0: Abolish borders and give amnesty to anyone currently in the U.S. illegally.
1: As a long-term plan, yep.
0: Defund the Pentagon.
1: Absolutely.
0: Abolish prisons, at least in large part.
1: Yeah, again, that is part of a long-term program, yeah.
2: Freedom is back in style. Welcome to the revolution.
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2: 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Coming up next, our final news roundup and information overload hour.
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0: telephone number. You want to be a part of the program. It's 800-941-SEAN. The president, for the first time today, had a cabinet meeting at Camp David. I've actually been to Camp David one time. Linda, I think you remember. It was during the Bush year. No, was it? No, I think it was during Trump's first term. I might have been there once during the Bush years. I don't remember. I mean, I've been on the road so much in my life, I can't remember here, there, or anywhere. It's a beautiful place. It's a place for presidents to relax. It's not a place that President Trump goes to often, but he held his first cabinet meeting. So I want to play the cabinet meeting because this way you get to hear directly from every agency what they're doing on behalf of the American people, because you'll never get this information from the legacy media mob. Let's play that from Camp David and the president earlier today.
1: America is safer and stronger and far more successful than it was 2 years ago, and I think, frankly, than it ever was. I don't think it's ever been anything like this. We're building more factories and plants in this country than we've ever built before. And we're going to be, at some point, we'll be leaving this position, and we're going to leave this country in very, very good shape, better shape than it's ever been. In less than 18 months, we've turned around 4 years of disaster, and we now have the strongest border in American history. We went from the worst border, I believe, of any country in history. 25 million people came through in 4 years. And these are people that, in many cases, you don't want. They were murderers. They were drug dealers. They were people that you do not want. But now we have the strongest border in American history. And for the last 15 months, the report just came out again, we've had no people coming in through our southern border, zero. And it's almost hard to say, because you'd say, is that even possible? They had 25 million people came in. We have no people coming in through illegally through our southern border. And that's in history. So think of that, zero, a big, beautiful zero. The murder rate saw its single largest drop ever recorded, to the lowest in 125 years. That goes back to, think of it, it goes back to 1900, lowest murder rate in the history of our country. So that's something. Today, I just want to mention that we heard in Minnesota there was a cyber attack, and they blame it on Iran. I don't think so. I think I blame it on Minnesota because they're grossly incompetent. There was a cyber attack of 30 water plants, and I would blame it on Minnesota and the governor, the corrupt governor of Minnesota. They like to say, oh, it's Iran. Iran should be so lucky. Iran's got bigger problems than worrying about Minnesota. This month it was announced that inflation is dropping at the fastest rate in more than 6 years. Walmart, Sam's Club, Giant Eagle, and others are slashing prices by hundreds of grocery stores, and all of the stores, I mean, throughout the country, they're slashing prices. Something that you haven't seen for a long time since my last administration. The stock market has set 73 all-time record highs since the election. That means all-time record highs, 73 days out of a very short period of time. And the typical 401k is up by more than $30,000. And when you think of that, if you add another $1,000 to it, it will be, we set the record in the last administration, a record still standing. This administration is going to blow my last administration away. When the factories that we're building at record, and we're not building them, all over the world they're building. They're coming from all over the world. They're coming from Germany with the cars. They're coming from Germany. They're coming from Japan, South Korea, Canada, Mexico. From all over the world, they're building auto plants here, because otherwise they have to pay tariffs. The tariffs have made our country rich and successful. And all of this, I mean, I'd like to say it was the election. On November 5th, it was the election, and that's fine. But without the election, you wouldn't have what I've done economically. So we have the most successful environment that we've ever had. There's never been anything like it from the standpoint of investment into our country. It's 5 to 6 times higher than anybody has ever seen, than any other country, not just us, has ever had. On July 4th, we launched Trump Accounts, a key provision of our great, big, beautiful bill. And these tax-free investment savings accounts have already been activated by over 7 million children. These are investments made in our future, which is our children. Our children are the most important aspect of our future, with more being added each day. So it's a tremendous hit. Over 7 million, and really, really just got going, I would say, Scott, about 2 weeks ago.

0: when it was we got the final approvals, and we have over 7 million. Actually, there's never been anything quite like that. But millions of accounts are pre-funded with $1,000 from the U.S. Treasury, or generous gifts from private donors like Michael and Susan Dell and others who have given billions of dollars, billions. People are putting up hundreds of millions and billions of dollars into it and buying really a great future for children when they turn 18 or when they turn 21. Instead of having no hope, no future, they will end up with hundreds of thousands of dollars and maybe even more than that. So it's going to be something to see. With modest additional contributions, they'll grow by numbers that should be, it could be over $200,000. We're looking at the timeline. We're looking, I wish we had an economy like we have now with the stock markets going up, but they will benefit by our country being successful. And we're going to give every child a head start on the American dream. So go to TrumpAccounts.gov. They're really something the whole world's talking about it. And it's far ahead of schedule. Nobody thought it would be as successful as it's been, but it should be. It should be. And we start them off with $1,000. And this was part of the great, big, beautiful bill. So I just want to thank everybody around this table. You've been very special. I want to thank a lot of the media people, because many of you have been very, very fair. That's one of the reasons you're here, frankly. But you've been very fair. You've covered me this time, I mean, much more fairly, I think, than the first term. The first term was a great success. We had the greatest economy in history in the first term, and this term is going to blow it away. I think this term is going to actually blow it away. So it's an honor to have you, and I'd like to ask our great Vice President, J.D. Vance, to say a few words, followed by Marco and Pete and Scott and Bobby Kennedy. Okay? Thank you very much, everybody. Please, J.D.
1: Well, great. Thanks, Mr. President. First of all, thanks for having us at this historical and beautiful place. And it's an honor to be on the team, an honor to be able to work on fraud, which is what I want to talk about today, though I know we have a lot of things going on. This has been an amazing team, from Kelly Loeffler at SBA to Doug at the VA to Todd and Bobby Kennedy. This really has required a whole of administration approach to try to tackle fraud. There are a few things that I want to talk about and celebrate. The first is that just since the beginning of the fraud task force that I started under the president's leadership and direction, we have identified $230 billion of fraud that's being perpetrated against the American people, and we have halted already $56 billion of that. It's sometimes hard. Once the money has already gone out the door, it's hard to get it back, but stopping it from going out the door is how we save the American people. $56 billion, and of course, we're going to keep on working on that. Just today, Mr. President, we will announce 17 new anti-fraud actions that will total about a third of $1 billion, and that's added to the $230 billion that we've already uncovered. And I want to just talk, for the benefit of the American people, about why do we care so much about this? Because what I always try to remind people is that fraud has two victims. So, to give one concrete example, there is a program that is administered by Medicaid, and that program ensures that low-income moms and low-income babies have access to neonatal care. Now, I think most Americans probably share my view that this is one of the great things about the United States of America, that if we see a baby and we see a young mother that requires help, we help our fellow Americans. That's a good thing. It's something that we should be proud of. And yet, there is a program that has defrauded the moms and the babies who benefit from these. You've gotten people who've gotten rich by setting up false companies that are providing false services. So who loses in that equation? Number one, of course, is the American taxpayer that is $230 billion poorer because of the fraud that this country has let go on. But I actually think most importantly is that we've seen that program run out of money. So we've seen moms and babies unable to access the health care that they need because the fraudsters have gotten rich. That is a disgrace. And until the president ordered us to stop it, no one was doing anything about it. So we've made a lot of progress, Mr. President, in just under a year. But we're going to keep on working at it because we believe the American people deserve to have their money spent as you and the Congress have directed it.
0: Numbers you're finding, tremendous numbers. They look like Elliot Ness. Does anybody know who Elliot Ness? They look like that group of people you have lined up behind you. They're doing a great job.
1: Yes, sir.
0: Billions, think of, not millions, billions of dollars is being recovered, billions. And you haven't seen anything yet. We have things happening that people aren't going to believe. The level of corruption and fraud that took place under the Biden administration was unprecedented.

0: and Minnesota, California, Maine. Maine, believe it or not. You know, you think of Maine as this wonderful place.
1: Yep.
0: It's the level of corruption is incredible. All over the place. So great job. Thank you very much.
1: Thank you, sir.
0: Okay. Peace.
2: Oh, my turn. Well, first of all, thank you for bringing us out here. I got the chance to drive for the first time in a year and a half, which is all right. It was fun. It was great. And so just a couple points that we all know, we've followed in the news, obviously, the events in the Middle East and others here can talk about that, not that they're not important, but there's some other issues happening around the world, Mr. President, that you've shown great leadership in that have not gotten nearly as much attention. I think they deserve a mention today. The first is the International Criminal Court is an illegitimate international organization that, frankly, illegitimate, they've made themselves illegitimate because they claim that even if you're not a member of that court, they can come after you. What that literally means in the future is that American servicemen, political leaders, and others could find themselves under indictment by this International Criminal Court. And if you want to know a little bit about it, Jack Smith used to work there. These are the people that think they can go out and basically indict any world leader and haul them into The Hague. So we tried to get them to reform and listen to us. They wouldn't do it. They're very arrogant. We've now begun an effort to really try to bring that court to heel.
0: By the way, there's no information that they're after me. It could happen. But just so you know, just keep talking about it. I'm saying that means that maybe he's not trying to defend me. He is trying to defend Bibi and various other people. But there are many people that shouldn't be looked at that way. But there is no indication that I'm one of them at this moment.
2: Well, and I actually think the people who are in biggest danger in our system are servicemen, people in uniform. But they'll try to go out for the rest of their lives. They'll not be able to travel anywhere in the world with their families because they can be arrested on one of these. Imagine, you're a soldier, you fought in a war, and 20 years later, they try to come grab you. So this is a big problem. So we've had dozens of countries already join us in this effort. Since we started 2 weeks ago, 5 countries have already quit the ICC and notified them that they're leaving, and we think there'll be more. The second thing is we had an unprecedented ministerial. 60 countries came to Washington, and were a part of an effort where we were shedding light on far-left terrorism and violence. You know, if a bomb goes off somewhere and it's tied to some right-wing group or what I don't consider neo-Nazis right-wing, I consider them Nazis, right? But you're going to get a lot of attention on that. But if it's a leftist group, an Antifa group, that gets no coverage or they ignore the ideological spin and the ideological reason behind it. So we've got 60 countries came up here and hopefully creating a strong coalition to go after far-left violent terrorism. Go after it and call it by name. I think we're building a very strong coalition there. We've had some successes in the Middle East, Mr. President, as you know, in the diplomatic front. The deal with Lebanon and Israel is unprecedented. President Ayoun was here a week ago. I think that was the first visit by a Lebanese president in over 30-some-odd years. In fact, this is the first time the Israelis and the Lebanese government have spoken at the official level in close to 30 years. And that was thanks to your leadership. A lot of work to be done to keep that peace and build on it, but it's a real achievable. And of course, as you announced last night, Mr. President, this disarmament deal that you brought about with Steve and Jared's work on Hamas is another big step as well. It's something a lot of people thought would never happen. It needs to happen, but the fact they've even agreed to it is a real achievable. Last point is on the Western Hemisphere. For the first time in 15, 20 years, the overwhelming majority of the countries in the Western Hemisphere are now led by pro-American leaders and pro-American governments. It's an extraordinary achievement, all of it happening through a success. Virtually every election that's happened in the Western Hemisphere since you were elected president has elected someone who is pro-American. And I think this is an incredible situation. And last but not least, and I have to thank a number of agencies here, particularly the Department of War, after that terrible earthquake in Venezuela, within 36 hours, the full force of the American government was on the ground providing humanitarian assistance. It was a sight to behold. The USS Ford, I think, was in their port. Our Marines and Armed Service personnel were helping run their airport and their tower. It is one of the fastest, most dramatic, and most effective humanitarian responses, certainly in recent history, if not ever. And they came at the direction of the president. In fact, within an hour of that earthquake hitting, I remember because I was overseas, the president called and said, make sure we go in there and help these people recover from this. And we did. And thanks to your leadership, Mr. President. It's a great story. Enough needs to be told about it because the credit goes to so many agencies represented here today, but really the Department of War's effort was phenomenal. So thank you.
3: 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Your calls this Friday, 800-941-SHAWN, our number.

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4: Fox News, I'm Tom Graham. The number of killed continues to climb after tens of thousands of immigrants from Morocco flooded a small Spain territory.
5: Spanish authorities now say at least 57 people were killed during those chaotic scenes in Ceuta, and that number could go up as divers start to search the ocean. Officials estimate 60,000 people crossed into the Spanish territory.
4: Fox's Jeff Paul, President Trump calling it an invasion. The Justice Department dropping criminal charges against a former Olympian accused of damaging the Lincoln Memorial Reflecting Pool.
6: Earlier this summer, the Reflecting Pool, after undergoing a multi-million dollar renovation, began showing signs of peeling paint. David Hearn maintains he's innocent. He was charged with vandalism. President Trump made many comments about the vandalism at the time.
4: Fox's David Spunt. 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

0: who serve our country. Hey, it's Wobo's KB here. This is something that really surprised me. According to Folds of Honor, roughly 25% of military families experience food insecurity. Think about that. Families who have sacrificed so much for our freedom sometimes struggle to put food on the table. That's why Prairie Farms is stepping up in a huge way. In partnership with Folds of Honor, Prairie Farms is donating 250,000 servings of milk to food banks across their footprint, with a goal of helping 50 food banks serve families and neighbors in need. 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Prairie Farms is also donating $250,000 to Folds of Honor to help provide educational scholarships for the spouses and kids of fallen or disabled military members and first responders. They're farmer-owned, community-focused, and clearly committed to giving back. It's Prairie Farms.
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0: 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All right, let's get back to the president at Camp David. He had a cabinet meeting, and then he took a lot of questions. We're going to run that Q&A with the president and his friends and the legacy media mob.
1: We've seen these strikes between Iran and the United States for the past 10 days. How do you go about reviving the ceasefire and getting diplomacy back on track?
2: Well, I think we just want to win. You know, we just want to win. We're doing very well. We're trying to be nice as you can be in, you know, a situation like that. But, you know, they're being decimated. They have no Navy. They have no Air Force. They have no anti-aircraft. Doesn't mean they don't have any capability. They have some, but very little. We just want to win. We don't want to have them. It's very simple. They cannot have a nuclear weapon. Iran will not have a nuclear weapon, and they can't have a nuclear weapon. If they did, the Middle East would have been wiped out by now. If I didn't stop the JCPOA, the Obama deal, if I didn't terminate that, they would have had a nuclear weapon. I believe Israel would no longer be with us in big parts of the Middle East and perhaps other countries in different continents, frankly, because these people are crazy. So they cannot have a nuclear weapon, and they won't.
3: Mr. President,
1: what do you expect over the next 4 weeks, 8 weeks?
2: You know, we'll be hitting them very hard. You know, at some point they're going to say, we just can't take it anymore.
3: Mr. President, on the disarmament deal that you announced, do you have assurances from Israel that they are on board with this deal? And what comes first? Does Israel pull back and then Hamas disarms, or does Hamas need to disarm and then Israel leaves?
2: So we do have an understanding with Israel. Israel's very happy about it. Israel helped us with it. And they've been very good. They've been very good about it. Most people said that would be a deal that would be undoable. Now, will it go through its ups and downs? It's a very complex situation over there. The people are very complex and difficult. Many cases wonderful, in many cases not so wonderful. But that will be it's a great breakthrough. Nobody thought that would be possible to disarm Hamas. That shows you how much success we're having with Iran. Because if you go 4 months ago, 5 months ago, a deal like that would have been impossible. So it's a big step for the Middle East, and people are really impressed by it, and they're surprised by it.
3: And what comes first, Mr. President? What comes first?
4: Mr. Infantino speak to you about their proposal to sell a stake in the World Cup, and is that something you support, having just happened? Did FIFA or Mr. Infantino speak to you about their proposal to sell a stake in the World Cup?
5: Mr. President, you said this morning on Truth Social that victims of government abuse should be paid back.
2: Yeah.
5: Even if it's not the Anti-Weaponization Fund, which you still want the acting attorney general.
2: Well, I'm talking about the weaponization against large numbers of people in our country by the Biden administration and by Obama, but by the Biden administration in particular in this case. But large numbers of people, their lives have been ruined, they've been destroyed, their families have been, you know, decimated. They've gone to prison for no reason whatsoever. There's never been a group of people, most likely, I can think of a couple that were treated pretty badly, groups, but there's essentially never been a group of people treated so badly as these people. And this fund was not for me. This fund was for those people. That

0: have been weaponized, that have been abused. Now, I was abused. They attacked my house, Mar-a-Lago, where I live. And I was, you know, big damages should have been given to me. I don't want anything. I'm not talking about myself. I think that there's a group of people in this country, history will show, that were treated like nobody else has ever been treated. So badly, so horribly. Their families have been ruined. Many, many suicides. They've committed suicide. People that were very successful that wanted to go to a rally or an event and ended up spending the rest of their lives in horror. No, so I mean, you can say what you want about the fund, and they've agreed to not have a fund. But there are a lot of people that are very upset about it. A lot of Republican people, a lot of Democrat people are very upset about it. A lot of people were covered. I wasn't covered by that fund. I don't want to be covered by the fund. I probably was abused more than anybody in the history of our country. But I wasn't looking for that. But there were a lot of people. And I'll tell you something. Todd Blanche is a very, very good man. And he shouldn't be in the middle of this. He should get approved, because you will never get anybody like him. You're never going to get anybody. And to make him a pawn in this whole thing, this is being done by a senator. And I don't really blame him, to be honest with you. I endorsed his opponent. And as soon as I endorsed his opponent went through the roof and he won the primary election in Texas for the Senate. And the man that lost, the man that I didn't endorse, has become very angry, and that's okay. I mean, I understand that. I probably would do the same thing. One other truth, I think I'd do the same thing.
1: Mr. President, on that note, do you agree, just to be clear, do you agree with the acting attorney general that the anti-weaponization fund is dead? And why not just put that in
0: writing? Well, it is dead, but, you know, I wish it weren't, to be honest with you. I think people were horribly treated, horribly abused. This has nothing to do with Todd. This was me. Horribly abused, and I'd like to see them compensated for the pain. They lost their families. They committed suicide. Many people committed suicide. They went down for an innocent journey. And I'm not only talking there, I'm talking about not even having to do with that. The way they were treated. The Biden administration and the Obama administration weaponized government and destroyed lives.
2: Are you willing to accept limits on the scope of the audit immunity deal in order to get Attorney General Blanche confirmed?
0: Well, no, he should be approved forthwith. I mean, you're never going to get a person like that. Everybody agrees to it. Don't forget, Senator Cornyn thought he was phenomenal until he lost. You know, when he lost, is that a correct statement? You come from Texas. I mean, he thought this was the most incredible person. And then when he lost, and he lost because of me. I endorsed somebody else. And as soon as I endorsed the other person became a rocket ship upward. And he lost. And, you know, I think I'd be the same.
2: But would you when,
0: I shouldn't say that, but I'd be upset also. And so I fully understand it. He shouldn't be that way. I shouldn't be that way. But he is that way. He's become a very angry person. And I understand. You have a couple of others that I've caused their defeat to. And, you know, you'll probably hear from them, too. Yeah.
3: Mr. President, back on Iran, there's a report that you got a proposal from the military to go big and hit them hard over 10 or 14 days.
0: Well, we're going big.
3: Are you going to consider?
0: We've already gone big. Look, I mean, what's big? They had 159 ships. That was their entire Navy, 159. Their entire Navy is laying at the bottom of the sea. I say that's going big. They had 200 airplanes. They're all gone, every one of them. They don't have one airplane. They had anti-aircraft weaponry, very good, but it didn't work. And it's all gone. Their radar is all gone. Their leaders are all gone. Everything's all gone. But they'll fight onward.
4: Mr. President, on Ukraine, you said the other day that you're not sure about whether to grant Ukraine the Patriot missile license that had been discussed. Do you want to see more from Zelensky before you take that action?
0: Well, it's a big step. Look, we have the greatest weapons in the world. We have the greatest drones in the world. People don't know that. We have the greatest weaponry in the world. We have, in the case of President Zelensky, he'd like to have some Patriots. He'd like to have some Tomahawks, which are, you know, lethal, one offensive, one defensive. But when you give somebody the right, very complex weapons, by the way, I mean, the Patriot, as an example, the other day you read that five missiles were shot. They were going 8,600 miles an hour. Think of it, 8,600. Now, a car, if you go 60, it gets to be a little fast. If you go 100, 8,600 miles an hour, and they were big missiles, and they were shot at Jordan. And our guys were there, bing, bing, bing, bing, bing. Five. Bing, bing, bing, bing, bing. Right? I don't want to be my 6. I had to be very careful. That would have been a great sound bite. Right? There were 5 missiles, and we shot all 5 down before they got close. Nobody else has that capacity. These weapons are incredible. And we have to be very careful about letting somebody build them. You know, it's very important now. We are building many plants now to make those and other. The Tomahawk missile is the most incredible thing. It can go into a doorway. You can put it through a window of a house. Nobody's ever seen anything like it. You have to be very judicious, but you have to be very careful. Now, we have not agreed to that. We're talking about it. But it's a hard thing to give away that kind of technology. And I don't think this would ever happen, but, you know, those people that you give that technology, they can someday turn on you. You know, that is possible. You look at war, it's happened a couple of times over the years, right? So we have to be very careful. I mean, we guard that. We have the greatest military in the world, but we have the greatest weapons in the world. Now we have to make them a little bit faster because we've given a lot away. You know, President Biden, unfortunately, gave a lot away to Ukraine. And he gave, so did I. I mean, I gave them the javelins, the tank busters. Without the javelins, that war would have been a one-day war. It would have been over. They wiped out the tanks going up to Kiev when they got stuck in the mud. They had a general that decided to go through the mud instead of going up the highway where they were going very nicely. It would have been over. But no, I gave them the javelins. The javelins are unbelievably. We have the greatest weapons in the world. We have to be very careful about giving out the secrets to those weapons. And they're not, you can't copy them. It's a little like NVIDIA. They have a chip. They say you cannot copy it. The complexity is so great, you cannot. You know, most things you copy. China's known for it, other countries know. We do something. And I guess we copy also. But most things you can copy pretty easily. There's a chip that they made, their ultimate chip. And they always have the ultimate chip. And I say, well, why doesn't somebody copy it? Because they can't, the complexity. They can't copy our weapons. We have the greatest weapons in the world, many of them. Those are just 2 or 3 that I mentioned. But you cannot copy them, so we have to be very careful.
5: As Hamas disarms as part of this plan, who do you see as taking possession of those weapons that they had? Does that go to the new government?
0: Or does it be the Board of Peace, mostly? It's going to be run by the Board. This Board of Peace has been an amazing, it's led by some amazing people. Board of Peace.
1: Mr. President, you said they do have some capabilities left.
0: Yeah.
1: Should Americans be prepared for these back and forth attacks to continue until Iran simply isn't able to strike
0: They'll get weaker. They'll get a little stronger maybe now, but they'll get weaker and then they peter out. Yeah, sure. I think so. I mean, it'd be foolish to say no. You know, you always have to keep your guard up.
1: What is the status of talks? Who went from the administration?
0: Well, they always want to talk, but they break their word so often. Steve is talking, Jared. We have very good people. JD's involved, very strongly involved. We have great people talking. Marco's involved.
1: Because they say talks aren't happening.
0: Very good people. We're the best people. But they'll make a deal. As an example, we'll talk about nuclear. And we'll be in there talking about nuclear for 7 hours. I say, why do you need 7? You can take 10 minutes. You have 5 minutes. You should solve it. But 7 hours. And then they'll go out, and I'll say, they discussed nuclear. And they'll go out, and they'll say, we never discussed nuclear. And I say, why? Why do they say that? All they do is make me angry. You know? They just make me angry. Any other questions?
4: Do you believe that you can reach a deal with Iran, given that you talked about...
0: Yes, you can. I mean, I'm losing faith in them because they do lie and they do misrepresent. Well, the other day, the 5 missiles were shot. We knocked them down, but we were in the midst of a negotiation. I mean, I'm waiting for Steve to call me. How's the negotiation going? And instead, I got a call from Pete that they just shot 5 missiles at one of our bases in Jordan. And we have bases in Jordan. Fortunately, our people operated the equipment. It's also very complex to operate. You know, you talk about the equipment. It's you have to be, oftentimes you see, where did you go to school? MIT, Caltech. I mean, you know, they go to schools that are not as normal for the military, to be honest with you. We have unbelievably brilliant people operating that equipment. We have unbelievable people. Think of it. We had 111 missiles were shot. at the Abraham Lincoln aircraft carrier. Out of the 111 missiles, 111

0: 11 missiles were shot down.
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0: Friday. Let Not Your Heart Be Troubled. Hannity tonight, 9 Eastern on the Vox News Channel. Tom Tiffany, Ari Fleischer, Aaron McGuire, the great Victor Davis Hanson, the great one, Mark Levin, Jimmy Fallon, all coming up. Set your DVR tonight. Hannity at 9. We'll see you tonight. News you'll never get from the legacy media mob. Back here on Monday. 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
5: He says he's losing faith in negotiations. I'm Lee Silicera, Fox News. President Trump says Iran doesn't seem interested in talking, even as he says the U.S. is eliminating the threat.
6: They have no navy. It's been obliterated. Their air force has been obliterated. They have no planes. Their missiles have been largely, they have some left, they have some, but they have far fewer than they had 4 or 5 months ago.
5: Iran has fired drones at Kuwait, a country that hosts U.S. forces, and said it fired at oil tankers in the Strait of Hormuz. Meanwhile, the president rejects an intelligence assessment that Iranian hackers are targeting U.S. water systems.
7: An initial assessment from federal and state agencies says Iran could be behind coordinated cyber attacks on infrastructure targets in 7 states, including 30 community water systems in Minnesota. But at Camp David, President Trump disputed Iran is to blame.
6: I would blame it on Minnesota and the governor, the corrupt governor of Minnesota. They like to say, oh, it's Iran. Iran should be so lucky.

0: Iran's got bigger problems than worrying about Minnesota.
1: The FBI warned states earlier this week of potential threats to internet-linked water and wastewater infrastructure, saying at least 7 states have reported incidents and some attacks have disrupted water operations.
2: Fox's Jared Halpern at the White House. Authorities in Pima County, Arizona have released 2 early ransom notes in the investigation of the disappearance of Nancy Guthrie and hope someone will recognize the writing style. The 84-year-old mother of Today Show Savannah Guthrie was last seen 6 months ago. FIFA President Gianni Infantino is abandoning his plan to sell World Cup profits to private equity after receiving pushback from all corners of the soccer world. The decision came after a senior advisor who sat on the White House's panel resigned and Asia's soccer body joined Europe and North America in opposing it. 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
2: New York State is suing the prediction market operator Kalshi.
16: Kalshi is accused of violating state gambling laws in the lawsuit filed by New York Attorney General Letitia James in Manhattan State Court. Kalshi is federally licensed as a commodities trading market where users buy and sell yes-no contracts on sports outcomes and real-world events. James says it's pure gambling that requires a New York State Gaming Commission license. Also, the state's minimum mobile betting age is 21, and Kalshi lets 18-year-olds have accounts. She filed similar suits in April against Coinbase Financial Markets and Gemini Titan. The U.S. Commodity Futures Trading Commission says it has regulatory oversight over prediction markets and is challenging efforts in New York and other states to apply state laws. Chris Foster.
2: Anthropic says its AI models hacked into 3 organizations during testing. This comes just days after OpenAI said its models hacked into another company. Anthropic says it's reached out to the affected organizations, with 2 confirming they were unaware of the activity beforehand. 6 candidates vying to become the next leader of St. Petersburg, Florida, and 1 has a familiar name.
17: Once a Republican, then independent, and currently Charlie Crist is a Democrat, vying to become mayor of St. Petersburg. The 70-year-old has held various offices in Florida, including state senator, commissioner of education, state attorney general, governor, and congressman. In a recent poll, Chris holds a 31% to 17% lead over incumbent mayor Ken Welch. But the survey shows 25% of voters remain undecided. The primary is Tuesday, August 18th. Both Chris and the mayor are expected to advance. But with 4 other candidates, it will be tough for one person to earn 50% of the vote to win the Democratic nomination outright, and that would lead to a runoff. CJ Papa, Fox News.
2: Wall Street stocks rallied after a wild month. The Dow added 277. The Nasdaq gained 252. The S&P plus 52. Amazon soared after delivering a stronger profit than analysts expected. I'm Lee Silasera. 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
19: From 21 Alive, I'm meteorologist Michael Morinelli. Cloud coverage continues to build up throughout the rest of the afternoon and evening ahead of a few scattered rain showers that could start as early as the last few hours of the day today, continue throughout the day tomorrow with a few heavy downpours and rumbles of thunder, and rain showers are also expected into the day on Sunday as well. I'm meteorologist Michael Morinelli on WoWo 92.3 FM and 1190 AM.
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0: Levin here. Our number, 877-381-3811. 877-381-3811. Hasn't everybody memorized that by now, Mr. Producer? 877, you'd think, 381-3811. And we will definitely take calls at the bottom of hour three. But the board fills up very fast. Doesn't mean you have to call 2.5 hours in advance, but it does mean if you call at like 8:30 p.m. Eastern time, you might miss out. Just saying. Just explaining. That's all I'm doing. Just explaining. President had a cabinet meeting at Camp David. I don't know that that's ever happened. It certainly has never involved the press before. And he's in New Jersey this evening. I will be on Hannity tonight, 9 p.m. Eastern time on Fox, if you want to watch that. That's Hannity. H-A-N-N-I-T-Y. And among other things, the president said this about Iran. Cut four, go.
1: What is the status of talks? Who from the administration is talking to the Iranians?
2: But they break their words so often. Steve is talking, Jared. We have very good people. JD's involved, very strongly involved. We have great people talking. Marco's involved.
1: Because they say talks aren't happening.
2: Very good people. We have the best people. But... and they'll make a deal. As an example, we'll talk about nuclear. And we'll be in there talking about nuclear for 7 hours. I say, why do you need 7? You can take 10 minutes. You have 5 minutes. You should solve it. But 7 hours. And then they'll go out. And I'll say, they discussed nuclear. And they'll go out and they'll say, we never discussed nuclear. And I say, why do they say that? All they do is make me angry. You know, they just make me angry. Any other questions?
1: Given that you talked about how disloyal they are.
2: I'm losing faith in them because they do lie and they do misrepresent. Well, the other day, the 5 missiles were shot. We knocked them down, but we were in the midst of a negotiation. I mean, I'm waiting for Steve to call me. How's the negotiation going? And instead, I got a call from Pete that they just shot 5 missiles at one of our bases in Jordan. And we have bases in Jordan. Fortunately, our people operated the equipment.
0: So we've learned that we can't trust them. They lie. Right, Mr. Producer? Okay. Let's hold on to that thought throughout, in my opinion. I'm going to talk about this at some length. I've done that here during the course of the week, but I'm going to talk about it at some length on my Life, Liberty, and Levin program tomorrow night on Fox. Don't forget, 8 p.m. Eastern. Set your DVR or whatever recording device you use. I don't know what other recording devices there are, but apparently there are. And I hope you'll watch it. Same with Sunday. For the full hour, by the way, on Sunday, we have America's governor, really the greatest governor, Ron DeSantis. And we cover, and I'm going to cover, everything from Fauci to immigration to Iran. This guy's definitely presidential material. If not next round, the round after that, or the round after that. And I'm going to miss him as governor of Florida. He has been so fantastic. I'm just telling you the truth. The people of Florida feel this way, too. There's really nobody like him. He's like way ahead of the curve.

promoting all kinds of conservative and liberty agenda things. It's just incredible. All of a sudden, property taxes are on the table. What he wants to do about that. I've never seen anything like this man, and I've been around a while. But that's Sunday. Hope you'll set your DVR 8 p.m. Eastern again on Fox. But Saturday, we have a great show as well. And I get into what I think we need to do in some particulars. And I've gone through literally some of the effects of our current war effort already, which have been significant, by the way. It's just that I do not believe you're going to overthrow this regime at 40,000 feet in the air. I don't believe so. Their military is certainly not what it used to be. It's been significantly diminished. And yet the regime remains because that's the way they build it. That's the way they build it. And the only way to destroy it is to, and I get into specifics, support the people there and knock out that Karg Island, which is the heart and soul of 85% of all oil and gas that flows through that country. And they're basically a one natural resource country. This is what they rely on for everything. And 70% of the oil and gas that they do pump is used domestically, and all the rest of it, you know, is used obviously to ship, but 85% of the rest of it goes through Karg Island, and much of that goes to Communist China. And I think that's one of the reasons we have been hesitant to hit it. But don't be hesitant anymore. And don't worry about rebuilding it. We can rebuild things, or they can. If we conquer that regime, we can help the people there. We did it during World War II, the Marshall Plan and so forth. But you'll have a lot of oil companies and other investors who want to participate in it because there's a profit incentive. I hate to tell Bernie Sanders that, but there's a profit incentive. Because there's a lot of oil there. So the things we can do that we're not doing, and I believe we should do, I think the president is reaching the point of no return on these attacks. And they think something's going to happen this weekend. But, you know, every day, every program, we're talking about it this way. So let's just see what happens. But I'm going to strongly encourage a very aggressive, offensive posture. Obviously no ground troops, but yes, the Iranian people, to really finally, big push, take out the oil industry, take it out. Back the people, arm them. There are resistance movements. There are liberation movements here. There certainly are. Identify them, support them, help expand them, and get on with it. We used to know how to do this sort of thing, and we got to do it. I also see the woke Reich isolationists all over the internet. And basically they're saying, cut a deal and get out of there. And they have no plan if Iran has a nuclear weapon. And they're just sort of mind-numb nitwits. And many of them are saying, don't help Ukraine. They're still at that. So basically they support Russia effectively. And they support Iran effectively, Iran getting a nuclear weapon. If you're not going to do something about it, then you're a useful idiot for Iran, just like you're a useful idiot for Putin. Now, we are proposing F-35s and our most sophisticated engines for Turkey, which in many ways is aligned with Russia, which is has an alliance with Russia on many fronts, which bought their S-400 sophisticated ground-to-air missiles in violation of, by the way, our rules here in our Congress as well as NATO. And we want to sell them 70 F-35s? That would change the entire balance of power in the Middle East. But even putting that aside, at the same time, we had said yes to Zelensky in Ukraine in selling them licenses to build Patriot missile defense systems. They would build them themselves. The president today said, I don't think I'm going to do that. That's very advanced technology. Now, wait a minute. The F-35s are very advanced technology. You would sell them to Turkey that has a relationship with Russia, and that won't be kept confidential or secret. Meanwhile, Ukraine would be building

0: the Patriot missiles themselves and a license, and that we have to be concerned about. I see it the other way around. We ought to be helping Ukraine with the licensing and no F-35s for Erdogan, who also constantly threatens not just Israel, but Greece, who still controls one-third of the island of Cyprus, even though it's not his, and seeks to make his own Ottoman Empire in the Middle East. The Ottoman Empire was there before the British in World War I, basically. The Ottoman Empire was very powerful, but they lost in World War I. And the British basically went in, I'm doing a thumbnail for you, and divided up the area and created a lot of these Arab countries that didn't exist. And a lot of these fiefdoms that didn't exist. A lot of these monarchies that didn't exist at the time. And I don't know why we'd be helping Erdogan at all. What does he need the F-35s for anyway? More when I return. We'll be right back.
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0: Okay.
1: Oh, what is this? What is that?
0: Just the news, Trump intensifies attacks on Iran, opening door for potential Iranian revolution, writes John Solomon. Trump said they're going to get a beating. The door would open thanks to Trump's fury over the pair of recent attacks on U.S. air bases and outposts in the region. The avenues of freedom for the Iranian people may come from a variety of directions. This is more speculation than anything else, I believe. And he writes, does Amanda Head at Just the News, following Iran's Islamic Revolutionary Guard Corps missile attacks on U.S. bases in Kuwait and Jordan. The president is now signaling readiness for full-scale military action that could shatter the cycle of tit-for-tat exchanges and accelerate an end to the conflict, opening the door for a full-on revolution for the Persian nation. We're going to beat the blanking blank out of them. We'll be hitting them hard. They're going to get a beating, Trump said on Wednesday. The Iranian regime collapsed under external pressure and internal strain. The power vacuum could empower ordinary Iranians who've long protested theocratic rule to seize control of their country's future. Now, this is something I've been talking about and pushing. I don't think it's just going to collapse. It needs a big push, a military push, an economic push, and a push by the people. It is my contention, ladies and gentlemen, that the Iranian regime fears more than the United States, more than Israel, more than economic sanctions, their own people. That they fear their own people rising up and taking them on, armed and supported by us, than anything else. She writes, free from the Revolutionary Guards and clergy, citizens would be able to organize, demand accountability, reject new tyranny. Now, this is a bit of a stretch. She's certainly right about that. But it's hard to believe that this will come from a week's worth of attacks, since we've had weeks' worth of attacks. I'm also getting the sense, as you and I go through this together and these various stories together, we're really going to hit them this time and so forth, that maybe we haven't been hitting the targets we need to hit. Now, by that, I'm not making a criticism. By that,

I'm meaning, I mean, there are targets and there are targets, right? And so maybe the targets shouldn't be simply military targets. There need to be more IRGC targets. There need to be more targets of oil production facilities and more targets of dual-use infrastructure. That's the only way you can win a war. Not through pinpricks and not through tit-for-tat. That's not going to do it. She writes, success would require broad coalitions, economic stability, and institutions protecting minorities and women, which is possible but far from certain amid risks of chaos. Well, first, before all that comes, the success would come from fighting the regime to overthrow the regime. Right? A number of already in place actions could intensify to draw the conflict to a close. U.S. forces could launch targeted operations against senior IRGC commanders and so forth. That we should have been doing a long time ago, if we're not already. Maybe we'll pick that up and do more of that. I would argue keep on the naval blockade. She argues that too. The air defenses and missile infrastructure, we need to hit their air offenses. That is, to prevent them from firing missiles and drones, period. We're not going to be able to get all of them because we don't know where all of them are. It's just that simple. But we can get many of them. But again, the broader campaign should include fully arming the Iranian people with the goal of overthrowing the regime, working with the Israelis, the Mossad in particular, to help identify who needs to be taken out, who's already on their payroll, who's a double agent, and that sort of stuff. So we can actually get in there, and we should stop sidelining the Israelis. If we're really serious about taking out this regime, and there are potential issues of how much ammunition we have for this side or the other, stop sidelining the Israelis. I don't understand it. When we started this war, we fought with the Israelis side by side. They're one of the greatest allies we've ever had, and it was a seamless military operation. The Secretary of Defense bragged about it. Secretary of War, I suppose, the head of the Joint Chiefs, he bragged about it. We're doing joint operations with Saudi Arabia against the Houthis in Yemen. I don't understand all of a sudden the sidelining of Israel when it's one of the most powerful militaries on earth, certainly in the Middle East. And they've demonstrated their capacity and their abilities. And, of course, perhaps we are sharing intel still, and we should be. But we ought to ratchet everything up. If we want to get out of this, we have to have a victory and defeat the enemy. I'll be right back.

0: Gold entered 2026 after a historic year. 53 new all-time highs, an average price up 44% year over year, then pushed past $5,500 an ounce in January. Right now it's pulled back, and many in Wall Street analysts are telling clients this is the window before gold pushes back towards new highs. Meanwhile, silver is on track for a sixth year of structural supply deficit, with solar, EVs, electronic, and industrial demand still pulling heavily on the market. And gold's pullback has been fueled by fading Fed rate hopes and massive debt. 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
1: Fox News, I'm Carmen Roberts. FIFA blows the final whistle on a plan that sparked outrage across the soccer world, is scrapping a controversial proposal to sell a private equity stake in the World Cup. President Trump's touting a deal to get Hamas to disarm.
2: President Trump saying such a move would be absolutely impossible without the current U.S. success in the war with Iran.
1: Fox's Steve Harrigan. The FBI issues a warning to local water supply operators after an increase in cyber attacks. Fox's Mike Tobin reports Minnesota was not the only state hit.
3: The FBI says water and wastewater utility companies in seven states have now reported malicious cyber attack incidents since Monday. Investigators immediately suspected Iran, but not the president.
4: They blame it on Iran. I don't think so. I blame it on Minnesota because they're grossly incompetent.
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6: From 21 Alive, I'm meteorologist Michael Morinelli. Cloud coverage continues to build up throughout the rest of the afternoon and evening ahead of a few scattered rain showers that could start as early as the last few hours of the day today, continue throughout the day tomorrow with a few heavy downpours and rumbles of thunder, and rain showers are also expected into the day on Sunday as well. I'm meteorologist Michael Morinelli on WoWo 92.3 FM and 1190 AM.
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Gentlemen, CBS News reporting that the cabinet met, obviously. The United States and Israel are reportedly preparing what could be one of the most extensive bombing campaigns yet against Iranian energy infrastructure, including power plants and oil refineries, with potential strikes as soon as this weekend, again according to CBS News. The plans were reportedly discussed during President Trump's cabinet meeting at Camp David on Friday, that is a few hours ago, where some White House political aides expressed concerns over the potential political and economic consequences. Geez, I can imagine who they were, Mr. Producer. Officials also discussed completing any operation before financial markets open Monday to limit global economic disruption.

and gentlemen. This can't keep going on. This tit for tat, hit the gas pedal, tap the brakes, hit the gas pedal, tap the brakes. No. The enemy doesn't want a serious negotiation. Even if they did, whatever they signed isn't worth toilet paper. That's a fact. Now, I understand. I see them online and elsewhere. We have the woke right isolationists. We're telling us we are going to lose the midterms, which we may very well. We went through this yesterday. But it won't be because of Iran. Most people are not affected by Iran, to be perfectly honest with you. It'll be because the Democrats have succeeded in convincing the American people they were in a depression when we're not. And that requires basic communication skills, talking points, and a repeated message to the American people. But, again, we discussed that yesterday. If we lose the midterms, it won't be over this. This isn't even in the top three issues to the American people. Because the American people aren't involved in this for the most part. Our volunteers are, in a very small percentage of the population. Now, that said, you and I are very interested in this because we love our country and we want victory and we want to destroy this enemy. Again, the woke right isolationists are really inconsequential. I noticed that their ratings are way down. Did you see that report, Mr. Producer? These podcasters, whether it be Katarlson or Kelly or Bloated Bannon, the confessed fraudster, whether it be Nick Fuentes, Lil Adolf, and all the rest of them, their numbers are down. We continue to show our muscle here on our talk program and on our TV program. Anyway, that's the latest news. Now we can phase it out, sir. That's the latest news. And I'm very hopeful that we'll go ahead and destroy this regime. I really am. I really am. The earth will be a much safer place. Your children and grandchildren will never have to worry about this regime again. And the center of the enemy that supports Hamas and Hezbollah and the Houthis will be gone. And of course, those surrogates may not be gone, but they won't be around forever once Iran, the regime, is gone. And can you imagine the Iranian people being free? Can you imagine the end of the executions, the hangings of young people? Wouldn't you celebrate that? I would celebrate that. Wouldn't that be fantastic? Yes, it would be fantastic. And then we really have a peace. We have a relationship with the Iranian people who are really Westerners more than anything else. Half a century of this nightmare. And the fact that this regime has killed thousands of Americans and maimed thousands of Americans, that's important too. You know, there are families out there who are still suffering from what this regime has done. Slaughtered Marines, airmen, infantrymen, embassy personnel, tortured in the most horrendous way, some of our CIA assets. William Buckley. I never revealed how he was murdered because when I was in the Reagan administration, it was classified. Tim Sheehy, a great senator from Montana, he revealed it. I don't think it's classified anymore. William Buckley was a CIA employee. He wasn't spying on Hezbollah. He was working basically with the UN, basically on a peace mission. And he was captured by Hezbollah. And they held him for a long time. And he was horribly tortured and starved. And you could see the pictures of him with his eyes sunken. Huge black circles around his eye sockets from torture. You could see he looked like a Holocaust survivor. They've starved him so badly. You black him.

Blue marks all over his body. Looked like cigarette burns, too. In the end, they killed him. On video, Mr. Producer. They skinned him alive. They skinned him alive. Hezbollah. We're dealing with pure evil. This is why the Israelis fight as hard as they do. This is why when we talk about, oh, we got peace with, you know, Hamas and Gaza, and they're going to disarm. How many of you actually believe Hamas is going to disarm? Do you, Mr. Producer? I mean, seriously? How many of you actually believe Hezbollah is going to disarm? Raise your hand. Seriously, folks? How many of you actually believe that this Islamo-Nazi regime in Tehran will abide by any deal should it sign any deal? None of you believe that. None of you believe that these guys are going to disarm either. And yet the pressure's again on Netanyahu to do exactly that. He can't do these things. And then the leaks come out, the attacks come out, and so forth and so on. I just want to mention that. In any event, this is the update on what we think is taking place. What may take place over the weekend. And let's continue. Can you imagine being the Democrat Attorney General of Michigan? But you're afraid of attending your own Democrat Party convention because you're Jewish? Can you imagine that, ladies and gentlemen? What if you couldn't attend and you were nervous because you were black? Would that bother anybody? Or you were gay? Would that bother anybody? She's Jewish. Michigan's attorney general said she won't attend next month's Democratic primary convention over fears of anti-Semitism. Democratic Michigan Attorney General Dana Nessel said she won't attend the Michigan Democrat Party nominating convention in August over concerns for her safety during a Thursday roundtable event hosted by the Anti-Defamation League. Michigan Advance reported, this comes after federal investigators said they believe Hezbollah inspired the March attack on Temple Israel in Michigan, West Bloomfield Township. Nessel's office and the Michigan Democrat Party did not immediately respond to the Daily Caller News for their answer. I feel like my presence isn't going to be welcome. I don't want to get chased around. I don't want to get harassed. I don't want to get yelled and screamed at. I don't want to get booed off the stage, irrespective of what I'm saying, she recently said. And I believe that if I go, that's what's going to happen because it's been happening to me already. Ness also criticized Democratic Party leaders for not addressing concerns that she previously raised about party members harassing her in the past, according to the Michigan Advance. Approximately 60% of Americans at least somewhat agreed that anti-Semitism is a serious problem, according to a July 2025 ADL Center for Anti-Semitism Research survey. Meanwhile, approximately 25% Democratic respondents expressed concern about anti-Semitism within their party. This cannot continue, and the fact of the matter is, we have to be able to be a society where we can have intelligent discourse and debate about ideas without people being threatened, and certainly without people carrying out those threats, Nessel reportedly said, speaking as a member of the Democrat Party in Michigan. You know, there's something on my mind. Something that Mr. Producer saw a couple days ago. I sent you that video, right, Rich? I don't think it's in my best interest to discuss that to you. Or am I wrong? Plus, my wife will get mad at me if I do. But let me say this to you.

0: It is very, very dangerous out there. Very dangerous. I'll be right back.
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Simply dial #250 and say Mark Levin, and you're off to the races. #250, say Mark Levin. And yet their U.S. customer service team make your switch easy. You want to keep your phone? You keep your phone. Want to keep your phone number? Keep your phone number. They're there to help it make it as easy as possible. Again, dial #250, say Mark Levin. You're going to immediately save a ton of money. You're going to have the best service that's out there. Again, #250 and say Mark Levin. Oh, yeah. Remember Boy George?

0: She actually did a very nice song. I've posted it. He's pro-Israel. Says, I've grown up with Jewish guys, been around them, and Jewish women my whole life. And so he said, I don't get involved in politics. I'm just pro-Israel. So he did this song, and now he's received threats. We just told you about the Attorney General of Michigan. British pop icon Boy George writes Breitbart has left a West End production of the musical Jesus Christ Superstar after he faced a personal onslaught of abuse for releasing a pro-Israel song, We Will Dance Again, that stood against the Islamic terrorists of Gaza. How do you like that? He released the song this week and came with a hashtag shalom. Boy George, who was set to star as King Herod in the acclaimed musical from August 3 to 15, said he was inspired to write the song after visiting the Nova exhibition, which commemorates the victims of the Islamic terrorist attack at the music festival and is being displayed in London, now called London Stand. Why not put the word genocide in a song? Why are people suddenly uncomfortable with that word? The unabashed supporter of the Jewish state said in a post on Instagram threads, George has never been afraid to stand by his personal convictions, and I've always respected him for that, said his manager, Kemsley. Now, in this instance, I felt it was right to step aside, allowing the production to remain the focus, he added. Jesus Christ Superstar was opening Friday on a run until September 5. Culture Club is set to go on a UK tour in December. And the Jerusalem Post previously noted the phrase, We will dance again is a motto that symbolizes renewal and recovery following the October 7, 2023 attack by Hamas that left 1,200 truly slaughtered. Tortured, raped, brutalized, butchered. It's hard to get out of your mind, isn't it? Yeah, I think it is. About 364 of them concertgoers at the Supernova Music Festival where the dancing was interrupted by rockets and then mass murder. It's not the first time the Culture Club lead has voiced his support for Israel. In 2017, the pop legend fronted a concert in Tel Aviv, critics said, was tantamount to performing in South Africa during apartheid. There is no apartheid in Israel. All you have to do is go to Israel, and you can see there's no apartheid. There's apartheid in every single Muslim country, in every single Arab country, every single Marxist country, but not in Israel and not in the United States. And the singer responded by declaring the two weren't comparable, that Israel was in his heart. You know, I'm particularly proud of you in the audience who are not Jewish. I'm particularly proud of you righteous Gentiles who stand up for what's right, who stand up for what's good, who stand up for the Judeo-Christian belief system, who stand up for the state of Israel, and stand up for the United States of America. God love each and every one of you. I'll be right back.
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2: Asking for help. I'm Lisa Lacera, Fox News. Authorities in Arizona hoping for new leads in the disappearance of Nancy Guthrie.
3: The Pima County Sheriff's Office has released a copy of two ransom notes sent to a TV station. One February 2nd formally demanded $4 million in Bitcoin and is addressed to daughter Savannah. It said Nancy would be killed if payment was not received within 7 days. 4 days later, a note sent to the same TV station said in part, "We did not grasp the seriousness of Nancy's physical condition. We did not intend to hurt her. She is buried in nature now." It ends by saying, "We are truly sorry." The sheriff's department says they believe someone knows who wrote these letters based on the way they're written. They also say they still need public help identifying the man captured on video at Guthrie's home before she was taken.
2: Fox's Jessica Rosenthal. The Justice Department has moved to dismiss a criminal case against former Olympian David Hearn for damaging the reflecting pool near the Lincoln Memorial, saying evidence prosecutors recently received refuted the idea that the lining in the pool was vandalized. In a statement, Hearn's lawyer said the case against him should never have been brought. President Trump of defending a settlement deal with the IRS that has delayed a vote on his attorney general nominee.
4: President Trump says the Justice Department is correct that a $1.8 billion anti-weaponization fund created as part of a settlement with the IRS and Justice Department is dead.
5: But, you know, I wish it weren't, to be honest with you. I think people were horribly treated, horribly abused.
4: That settlement agreement is stalling a confirmation vote for acting Attorney General Todd Blanche. A pair of Republicans, John Cornyn and Tom Tillis, are demanding written assurances from DOJ officials about the deal.
2: Fox's Jared Halpern at the White House. Cornyn lost his Senate primary to a Trump-backed challenger, while Tillis is not running for re-election. 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
2: The families of four teenagers who died by suicide are suing four social media companies they blame for causing harm that led to their deaths.
18: The Social Media Victims Law Center filed the suit on behalf of four families against Meta, TikTok, Snapchat, and YouTube, alleging the platforms are addictive and unsafe for children. The families of the teens, ages 13 to 18, from Texas, North Carolina, Minnesota, and Tennessee, say years of social media use contributed to addiction, severe sleep deprivation, depression, anxiety, and suicidal thoughts before their deaths. Google, which owns YouTube, says creating a safer experience for young people remains a top priority and offered its sympathies to the families as it reviews the lawsuit. Carmen Roberts.

0: Fox News.
1: Meta, TikTok, and Snap did not immediately respond to the Associated Press request for comment. All four social media companies face numerous state and federal lawsuits over alleged harm to minors. Over a million Ram pickup trucks recalled over a seatbelt issue.
2: Stellantis is recalling 1.5 million Ram 1500 pickup trucks worldwide from the 2019 to 2026 model years that may have been built with seatbelt buckle anchors not properly anchored to second row driver's side or center row seat belts, which could seriously impact seatbelt performance in a crash. Stellantis saying it's aware of one potentially related injury tied to the recall, no fatalities. The defective seat belts will be fixed for free. Jeff Manasso, Fox News.
1: Oprah says she'll close her school for girls she set up in South Africa two decades ago. Winfrey's charitable foundation ran and funded the school since 2007, but it was always part of the agreement that the school near Johannesburg be ultimately handed over to the provincial education department. I'm Lee Silasara. This is Fox News.
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4: From 21 Alive, I'm meteorologist Michael Morinelli. Cloud coverage continues to build up throughout the rest of the afternoon and evening ahead of a few scattered rain showers that could start as early as the last few hours of the day today, continue throughout the day tomorrow with a few heavy downpours and rumbles of thunder, and rain showers are also expected into the day on Sunday as well. I'm meteorologist Michael Morinelli on WoWoe 92.3 FM and 1190 AM.
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9: 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Our number, 877-381-3811. 877-381-3811. You know, let's take a step back. You saw what happened in Spain. The Moroccans, and maybe there are others, too, out of North Africa, pouring into Spain. The estimates are 60,000 or more. Not just pouring into Spain, breaking into the stores, burning cars, rioting, like they own the place, even worse, like they want to destroy the place. The president, I guess it is, of Spain is a radical socialist leftist. And when you look around Europe and in our country, it's the socialist leftist, the Marxist, the Democrat Party, that creates these circumstances by opening borders, and in our case, not complying with immigration law. And so Democrats, leftist parties throughout the world, make this type of massive invasion possible. And keep something in mind. At the height of the Biden regime, we had 10,000 people coming into the country every single day illegally. 10,000. So in a week's time, we had 70,000, and in a month's time, of course, 250,000 at the height of the invasion. And the Democrats were perfectly happy. They were lying. They were laughing behind our backs. Oh, we can't do anything about it. We need comprehensive bipartisan immigration reform. Of course they didn't. Just enforce the law. They took down what wall Donald Trump had built. They violated existing immigration laws. Biden violated the Constitution. He has a responsibility to uphold the law, even if he doesn't agree with it. He has a responsibility to make sure our laws are faithfully executed. That's what it says. And he didn't. He did the opposite. He sabotaged our laws. They didn't care that unknown numbers of women were sold into sex slavery and pornography. They didn't care that they couldn't find 300

20,000 unaccompanied minors, it didn't matter to them. And I don't want to hear about how they care about the little guy. They don't care about anybody except their own power. Even today, they hate ICE. They want to defund ICE. The Democrats blocked the funding for ICE. Why? Because ICE is the single agency in our country under the DHS responsible for what? Finding and deporting illegal aliens. And illegal aliens are to be deported under our current existing federal immigration laws for having committed other crimes, of course, but just the fact of their presence here illegally. They are to be deported. And the Democrats say no. And so they came up a decade or two ago with this idea of sanctuary cities, sanctuary states. What does that even mean? That means that they've decided to immunize their own cities and states from federal immigration law. That for purposes of federal immigration laws, they have nullified our federal laws. That's the same mindset that brought us, as you know, the Confederacy. But they don't have the power. They don't have the authority. They don't have the power or the authority to do that. So the claim of sanctuary city status or sanctuary state status is utterly unlawful. It's without authority. And yet they do that to make it impossible for ICE, federal law enforcement, to get access to the information about where these people are. And in fact, these mayors and these governors have encouraged their private militia, these radical left-wing groups funded by billionaires and others, to obstruct, undermine, and interfere with the enforcement of our immigration laws and the deportation of illegal aliens. I mean, it's gotten so bad where the Democrats, they even attempt to stop the deportation of illegal aliens who have raped kids, who've done other forms of really serious crimes and offenses. But if you have false paperwork, you're to be deported. If you're here and you weren't permitted here, you're to be deported. And I can go on and on and on. Those are our immigration laws. Those are the requirements. But you wouldn't know it listening to the media and the Democrats. And so ICE has this incredibly difficult job because you have these blue cities and blue states claiming sanctuary status that doesn't even exist, calling out their well-funded and networked militia on the left, obstructing ICE, federal law enforcement, with the media supporting the Democrat Party militia and the illegal aliens, making it incredibly difficult to get this job done. And for the Democrats, they're hoping that they can wait it out. They plan on taking the Senate, the House, and then eventually the presidency. Now, you saw, again, what took place in Spain. So I want to ask you this. We have podcasters in this country who are lowlives, who are bigots and racists, like little Ada Fuentes, people like that. Or they pretend they're not, but they are. And we have podcasters who are not necessarily bigots or racists, but they're buffoons like Joe Rogan, pushing the Epstein files, the Epstein files, the Epstein files, and how Trump has disappointed us and the Republicans have obstructed and failed us. Let me ask you something, America. Does Spain and what you saw happening in Spain 24 hours ago or less, does that help explain why it's important to elect Republicans to make sure that Democrats don't win the midterm elections? Is that important to remember? Why we need to make sure that Donald Trump is not removed from office through some phony impeachment? What's more important to you? Seriously, chasing your tail on the Epstein files because Joe Rogan's a moron? Or ensuring that Democrats don't come into power? The misfit patriot on the internet, this guy is good. This guy's blue collar. He's in construction, and he is sharp as hell. I'm a big fan of his. I don't read guys every day.

0: day. I can't follow people every day. But I'm just saying when I see it, I like it. And he made this very point. And he's right. You have podcasters and phony influencers who really don't influence anybody, but they wave around these shiny objects like Epstein, Epstein, Epstein. And if I dare to say, why are we wasting our time on that? Every criminal prosecution that should have taken place has or should still take place. But what are we chasing? Thomas Massie's nightmare? Joe Rogan's dreams? I must have said wet dreams, but we're not allowed to say that, are we, Mr. Producer? I don't think so. So no, no. Uh-oh. I mean, that's their problem. That's not reality. That's their problem. They think there's something hiding in there. What's hiding in there? They want to get Trump, you know. It's a cover-up. It's a cover-up. No, it's not. There's something about Trump in there. Biden's people would have released it a long time ago. But it's crucial that we win these elections. It's crucial, whether you like some of these candidates or not. Because otherwise, we're going to lose the country. What have I said? Revolution by immigration. It's the center of everything. They're trying to change the demographics of the country. They're trying to bring in people who are not assimilated into our culture. They're trying to bring in people who have no attachment to our founding, the Declaration or the Constitution. And for these people, there's an appeal to Marxism and Islamism. There's certainly an attachment to their old culture and their old belief systems. And that's a problem. We'll be right back.
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0: Kennedy's favorite song. Did you know that? Have I ever mentioned that, Mr. Producer? I'm kidding, of course. I have no idea. So this guy, Hassan Puker, that is Piker, he was a birthright baby. So-called birthright. I don't even believe in that phrase. But birthright baby in the United States. Thank you, Supreme Court, for doing the unthinkable, constitutionalizing this nonsense, this idiocy that was not contemplated by the men who wrote the 1866 Civil Rights Act, 1868, 14th Amendment, never, not once. Nonetheless, here we are. So Piker was born in America, taken back to Turkey, where he was properly indoctrinated into radical jihadism, came back to America, where he now drives one of these, what does he drive, like a Porsche or something? Yeah, Porsche. Has a home worth millions. Likes to play the ladies, if you get my drift. And then he's out there preaching Maoism, Third Reichism. And with the 25th anniversary of 9/11 approaching, he said, we deserved it. He's on CNN yesterday, and maybe somebody can explain to me why the mainstream so-called media, which we know is left-wing, but nonetheless, why the old media keeps platforming this guy, whether it's CNN or the New York Times. It's really quite sick that they would take this evil poison and splash him everywhere. Really grotesque. Let's listen to this. Cut 8, Hat Tip MRC, Media Research Center. 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
1: Will you endorse the 2028 candidates if they are pro-Israel in a way that you don't like? If you ultimately are about defeating fascism in this country as you describe it, surely shouldn't you get on board with whoever the main candidate is?
2: Luckily, I don't think I will have to make that calculation at all, because there is 0% chance that whoever the elected Democrat is that wins the primary will be pro-Israel in any way, shape, or form. You'll see.
0: Now, this is a very sick, demented individual who should go back to Turkey. But no, he comes here to spread his filth. And yet in this case, he's not wrong, is he? The Democrat Party is now the party of Jew hatred. It's the party of Israel hatred. It's the party of anti-Semitism, the way it was the party of black

hatred, slavery, segregation, and Jim Crow. I'm quite serious. If you know Democrat Party history as I do, and I know it very well, I wrote a whole book on it. When you listen to people like Van Hollen, Democrat out of Maryland, this guy is among the worst Jew haters. You know, I'm always hoping one of these guys will sue me. You know that, Rich? Because I would counterclaim I'd own everything they have. I'd get into their emails. I'd get into their texts. I would depose them. I'd depose their wives, their family members. It would be an experience, and I'd be as transparent. I want to be as public as possible. It would be an experience that the world would get to see. That's why I talk about groups like CARE, this guy Puker, all of them, all of them. And I know a damn good lawyer, me. And I don't give up. I'm a Doberman. Once I got your pant leg in my mouth, I'm not letting go. But better yet, your ankle. So Hassan Puker. But the Democrat Party with the Van Hollens, with the Bernie Sanders types, with the Chris Murphy types, Elizabeth Warren, all those who ran to support Plattner in Maine and his Nazi tattoo didn't change their minds at all. And in fact, Bernie Sanders has said, as John Fetterman has pointed out, that he would have done it all over again with Plattner, even though Plattner now is accused of rape. Accused of rape. He would have done it all over again with Bernie Sanders. Because he's an old, stupid, evil, useless Stalinist. That's why. May I say, I think I did. So I think Piker, unfortunately, is right about the Democrat Party. That there is no way in hell they will nominate somebody that supports Israel. Because now they support Hamas. Now they support Islamic Jihad. Now they support the Muslim Brotherhood. Now they support CARE. So they have succeeded in conquering one of our parties, the Democrat Party. They've succeeded. Now we have the woke right neo-fascists. Isolationists, they are desperate to conquer the Republican Party. They have failed so far. Some of them are breaking off, like traitor Tucker Carlson. But some of them, and you'll see them online, some of them just are nasty bastards. They just are. They think we should surrender to Iran and their pursuit and achievement and development of nuclear weapons. And what would we do if they did? They don't care. They don't think it through. They don't. They hate Israel and the government of Israel and the Prime Minister of Israel every bit as much as this guy Piker. You hear it from Piers Morgan and Megyn Kelly and the rest of them. Oh, yeah, you do. I don't think they disagree with what I'm saying. I don't know how they could. They're free to have their position. But we're free to respond to it. I think it is true. But the Democrat Party is now the party basically of the enemy. And they're the party of Marxism and Islamism. They're the party of Nick Fuentes. Nick Fuentes says he's going to vote Democrat. So Nick Fuentes is going to vote for wide open borders, illegal aliens, Islamists pouring into our country. Nick Fuentes. And he announced the other day he's part Italian, he's part Irish, and he's part Mexican. So he's a mongrel like the rest of us, Mr. Producer. It's hard to be a white supremacist when you're a mongrel like the rest of us. That is, when you have all kinds of ethnicities and so forth as part of your bloodline. It's kind of weird, don't you think? Kind of weird. By the way, his ratings are down. Catarlson's ratings are down. Bannon's ratings are plummeting. I can go on and on with all these guys. All of them. I made a decision. I should probably announce it next week. Because I'm doing radio 5 days a week, 3 hours a day, and of course radio prep, and I try to do the very best I can.

0: can. This isn't a side job for me. It's my main focus. And because I do Life, Liberty, and Levin on Saturday and Sundays, and that is a main focus, and I write my own monologues, and because I write my own books, and I'm writing one right now, I've decided I'm not doing any more podcasts. It was going great. It truly was. I was in negotiations with another company. I'm not going to get into it. But I've decided I don't have any time. I'll be right back. For nearly 3,000 years, Homer's epic poem, The Odyssey, has shaped the literary and moral imagination of the West. More than a story of monsters and shipwrecks and mythical creatures, it's about courage, duty, loyalty, and the search for home. 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
3: Fox News, I'm Chris DeMeo. President Trump says Hamas has agreed to drop all arms, and he's saying Israel is on board.
4: Most people said that would be a deal that would be undoable. It's a very complex situation over there. The people are very complex and difficult. If you go 4 months ago, 5 months ago, a deal like that would have been impossible.
3: Critics from Israel and Palestine are concerned about how their countries will move forward. The Justice Department wants to drop charges against a former Olympian accused of vandalizing the reflective pool in Washington, D.C.
5: The Justice Department blames the Department of the Interior for slowly trickling critical information to prosecutors, writing, had DOI been forthcoming with information in its possession, a grand jury indictment would not have been sought.
3: That's Fox's Jared Halpern in Washington. Stocks finishing higher today, the Dow ending up 277 points. 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
7: From 21 Alive, I'm meteorologist Michael Morinelli. Cloud coverage continues to build up throughout the rest of the afternoon and evening ahead of a few scattered rain showers that could start as early as the last few hours of the day today, continue throughout the day tomorrow with a few heavy downpours and rumbles of thunder, and rain showers are also expected into the day on Sunday as well. I'm meteorologist Michael Morinelli on WoWo 92.3 FM and 1190 AM.
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1: What you say, Mr. Producer?
2: Oh, yes. Yes, yes, yes. All right. Those are our friends, our dear friend. You know, the Hagee family. I've never met a more patriotic family. I've never met a family that is more committed to the Bible, their faith, and to God. I really haven't. I really haven't. These are fantastic people. They're just wonderful human beings. And they so care about our country, the people in our country. They so care about the Holy Land, the Jewish and Christian locations in the Holy Land. They so care about their fellow man. And I'm not overstating it. In fact, I'm understating it. I wish I had words I could better express what I'm trying to say. It's an incredible ministry. Cornerstone Church, San Antonio, Texas. My wife and I have been there. Just incredible. Now, Israel is our vital ally in the Middle East. 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

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Help make a difference now, folks, because you really will. See, one of the reasons somebody like a Hassan Piker, a jihadi Islamist, does not want somebody nominated for president of the Democrat Party that supports the state of Israel. Because, for the most part, if you support the state of Israel, you support the Judeo-Christian belief system. And he's an Islamist. And he's an Islamist. When I've played these imams for you, one after another, after another, after another, they're so-called scholars and professors. They're trashing America. They're trashing Christians and Jews. They're trashing our very existence because they know we're tied at the hip. And so when they say the Democrat Party, no nominee should ever support the state of Israel, well, what's the state of Israel? That's the birth of Judaism. It's the birth of Christianity. It's our holy land. And that's what he means to say, but he won't say it. That's the point. That's where he's coming from. Truth be told. Oh, yes. Truth be told. Let's see here. Bear with me, America. I'm looking at something here. It's got my attention. One second, please. I'm looking. Let's see. No, I think we will go forward. Let's see here. Nope, I think we will go for it. Kamala Harris. It's a name from the past, isn't it? She just bought an $8 million home in Malibu, Mr. Producer. $8 million home in Malibu. Now, normally I wouldn't care, right? I'm not your jealous top. I don't care if people buy an $80 million home in Malibu. It doesn't affect me. Doesn't affect me. Why do I give a damn? Seriously. But in her case, it's the hypocrisy. In her case, it's the hypocrisy, and that's why I think it's absolutely worthy of attention. $8 million home. Now, it's more than that, you see. PJ Media has the full story. It's more than that. Listen to this. Kamala Harris's new $8 million mansion is in a Snow White neighborhood. Snow White. She's the Democrat frontrunner still for the 2028 general election. She has a term of experience as the U.S. vice president. And unless you're lying to yourself, this complete mediocrity, are they right? PJ Media would never have achieved such dizzying heights without the benefit of her race and female plumbing. Who wrote this? Let's see. Athena Thorne. Nonetheless, we're told Kamala Harris is the true champion of the oppressed women, people of color, and the poor in the United States. In reality, she is a childless woman, married to a white man, who reportedly struck a woman in public. God knows what he was like in private. And she is far from poor. And now Harris and her husband have moved to a swanky neighborhood, which she is one of but a handful of black residents. Point Dume in Malibu, California, if that's how you pronounce it. It is situated entirely within Census Tract 8004.08, which is the Census Bureau's American Community Survey estimated were just 0.2% black. Not 2%, 0.2% black, roughly 94% white as of 2019, noted the New York Post on Thursday. Now, again, I'm not really into all this, but she is. So it's worth noting. Harris and her husband, Doug Emhoff, closed on the estate over the winter. The house and her husband, entertainment lawyer Doug Emhoff, $8.1 million. It's a 4,000-square-foot, four-bedroom, six-bathroom house. Sits on three-quarters of a cliffside acre overlooking the oceanfront.

0: property includes a gated entry as well as a pool and a spa. Again, I don't have a problem with that. I'd like to own that house, wouldn't you, Rich? I'd love to have it if it weren't in California, given the taxes in Newsom. But again, I'm pointing it out because she's a hypocrite. And the mansion is equipped with ocean views, multiple wine fridges, a pool, parking for five vehicles, five, climate change, and the kind of privacy that only established, expertly cultivated, tall hedges can provide. Now, the enclave includes golf greens and a private beach accessible only by key-carrying, star-bellied residents. Harris's neighbors include actors like Sean Penn and Julia Roberts, and tech lords such as Mark Andreessen, Sergey Brin, I thought he left California, and Lauren Powell. Harris's choice of neighborhood may surprise longtime observers, given past comments she's made about the importance of living among black Americans, observes the New York Post. My opinion, perhaps most damning aspect of former President Barack Obama's legacy is what he didn't do. Half black and half white, and the first U.S. president considered black, I believe this writer's black, the man was historically and uniquely positioned to do so much good for race relations and for disadvantaged black Americans. Instead, he did the opposite. He race-pandered, he blamed white people, he hated on law enforcement, implying through words and policy that minorities should live in less safe, less stable, thus predictably less prosperous neighborhoods that white people live in. He invited Black Lives Matter organizations whose riots caused hundreds of billions in damages, destroyed black neighborhoods, and whose rhetoric relentlessly eroded respect for law enforcement to the White House to compliment and honor them. In short, he abused the bully pulpit of the presidency to inflame and divide. He sure did that. He certainly did do that. In a better world, and she goes on. But in any event, I did the story really to point out that Kamala has an $8.1 million house with her slug of a husband. They're on the ocean. And again, that's fine by me. If somebody can afford it, buy it and so forth. But don't be a hypocrite. She's that and a lot more. A complete hypocrite. I'll be right back.
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Oh yeah. Oh yeah. Oh yeah. Oh yeah. And when you're out there, you know, ladies and gentlemen, last night after the show, I actually took out a lot of my gold and I looked at it. It's kind of fun. Kind of fun. I have different denominations of gold, different products of gold. And I've thought to myself, you know what? I've been smart to diversify all these years. And that's why I want to pass my own practice on to you, because I think it's smart to do.

0: 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Oh, yeah. Oh, yeah. All right, let's get back here. So we have Kamala Harris and her husband, who apparently are very wealthy. Again, I don't hold it against them. They hold it against other people, right? They're in the top one-tenth of 1%. And so if they're free to look at our wealth, we're free to look at their wealth. But on top of this, there she is pushing the destruction of our constitutional order. She's at the National Urban League Conference today. Cut 10, go.
1: But I do mean we must be uncompromising. And we must allow for a real conversation about revisiting certain things. For example, and I know this is going to be controversial coming from me in particular, we need to revisit the Electoral College.
0: So basically, she wants to eliminate 38 states from having any influence in the federal government. That's what that means. That is what that means. Go ahead.
1: Revisit the point of expanding the court.
0: Now, what that means is they want to add four radical leftists like Jackson on the court. So it's more of a ideological Democrat Party Politburo. So they would destroy literally the independence of the Supreme Court. Now, this should sound like to you like the DSA, the Democratic Socialists of America. It's a Marxist agenda. It is a Democrat Party agenda, not just the DSA's agenda. So they want to alter our constitutional construct and the nature of our republic. Go ahead.
1: 13 justices, like we have 13 district courts.
0: What does that have to do with anything? 13 justices, like we have 13 district courts. One has nothing to do with the other. And what she means is, did she say 13 district courts, Mr. Producer? She means 13 circuit courts. We have over 700 district courts. Go ahead, moron.
1: We need to revisit, if they so want, statehood for Puerto Rico and D.C.
0: Puerto Rico and D.C. So we're supposed to give a city, two senators, statehood. A city that was created under the Constitution to be neutral and independent, we should give that two senators. On land that was literally taken from Maryland. And so the proposal from conservatives has been, okay, then the two senators from Maryland will represent the District of Columbia. We'll fix that. One person, one, but no. We want our own two senators. And then Puerto Rico, a territory that can barely govern itself, quite frankly. Two more Democrat senators. So they have figured out that's how we get

0: at four Democrat senators. So they're not concerned about the franchise in D.C. and the franchise in Puerto Rico. They want four more Democrats. So again, how is this any different than the Marxists, the DSA? It's not. Destroy the independence of the Supreme Court by packing it with ideologues. Destroy the voting system. Destroy it. So basically the big cities and the big states have representation and nobody else. And then make sure the Republicans never have a majority in the Senate again. Oh, and by the way, illegal immigration up the wazoo because the census counts persons, not citizens like it should, persons, which means illegal immigrants that basically come into Democrat districts around the cities and outside the cities in the metropolitan areas. They'll have more representation. So they've got it all figured out, you see. And they want you to believe this is really expanding democracy when it is no such thing. It is a massive power grab by the Democrat Party and the radicals that will destroy our Constitution and our Republican small r form of government. Go ahead. That'll do it. But she's not saying anything that we haven't heard before. She's not saying anything that other senators haven't said before, other House members haven't said before. And I think it is a very important point to underscore that it's in many ways the same agenda as the Democratic Socialists of America, the Marxists. Now their agenda goes even further. But the Democrats will eventually go there, just like they eventually went to supporting Hamas over Israel. They will go there. They don't have an American principle in their body. Again, from slavery and segregation, eugenics and Jim Crow. This is a very, very evil party. And it always has been. You know, it's not the party of liberation and civil liberties and all the rest. Take a look at it. The Civil Rights Act of 1964, the overwhelming majority of Republicans in the House and the Senate got that passed over the Democrats. The Civil Rights Act of 1965, often called the Voting Rights Act, same exact thing. How about the 1960 Civil Rights Act introduced by Dwight Eisenhower? How about the 1957 Civil Rights Act introduced by Dwight Eisenhower? How about the 13th, 14th, 15th Amendments? All Republican proposed amendments. All of them. I'll be right back.
1: The IRS finally.
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3: For peace. I'm Lee Silicera, Fox News. President Trump says Hamas is on board with its plan to disarm if Israel ends strikes in Gaza.
4: President Trump says he's doing something long considered impossible, disarming Hamas, forging a stable peace, and beginning a withdrawal of Israeli forces.
5: Most people said that would be a deal that would be undoable. It's a very complex situation over there. The people are very complex and difficult. If you go 4 months ago, 5 months ago, a deal like that would have been impossible.
4: The president acknowledged there will be ups and downs in what is expected to be weeks of intense negotiations to decide what weapons will be turned over to whom and which nations will be on the ground to enforce the peace.
3: Fox's Steve Harrigan in Tel Aviv. Israel has not officially commented on the deal, but has said it was skeptical that Hamas would give up their weapons. The president said the peace plan would not have happened without a weakened Iran and said again that he is considering another round of strikes in Iran. The Pima County, Arizona Sheriff's Office releasing ransom notes connected with the disappearance of Nancy Guthrie, the mother of Today Show host Savannah Guthrie.
6: The first note was sent to a local news station in Tucson, Arizona. It was addressed to Savannah herself, and it read in part, "Hello, Savannah. We have your mother, Nancy. She is safe, but scared. She will be held for a ransom, and once payment is received, she will be released unharmed. We will be holding her for a maximum of 7 days. You will need to send Bitcoin in the amount of $4 million before 5 p.m. on Thursday the 5th. If payment is not received by the last deadline on Monday the 9th at 5 p.m., she will be killed."
3: Fox's Kevin Cork. Today marks 6 months since the last time Nancy Guthrie was seen. The Justice Department moves to drop its case against a former Olympian charged with damaging the reflecting pool near the Lincoln Memorial. 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
3: Maine Senator Susan Collins, who's facing a tough re-election campaign, says all ICE agents will soon be equipped with body cameras.
11: Senator Susan Collins says she met with the acting ICE director, David Ventrella, who told her all ICE agents will have body-worn cameras by the end of August. After ICE killed a 25-year-old Colombian man while in his

0: vehicle in Maine. Ventrella confirmed no vehicle stops would take place unless at least one agent was wearing a body camera at the time. Cullen says the money to equip all ICE agents with cameras will come from the $20 million she helped get the agency as head of the Senate Appropriations Committee. Polling in Maine this year has revealed increasing disapproval of ICE as Collins faces more scrutiny for her support of the agency ahead of midterms. Jessica Rosenthal, Fox News.
1: Soccer's governing body does an about-face concerning a controversial plan to sell equity in the game.
2: FIFA has called off plans to privatize part of its business, including the World Cup, following a near revolt from the geographic agencies which run soccer around the world. In a statement released Friday night, FIFA President Gianni Infantino is quoted as saying, "It's become clear that the project has created divisions of a nature that, regardless of the level of support, are no longer in the interests of the objectives set out in the first place." UEFA, which runs European soccer, has threatened to boycott all FIFA events, and CONCACAF, which runs North America, Central America, and the Caribbean, also rejected the idea. The private equity was to have come from a fund run by Joshua Kushner, who's the brother of President Trump's son-in-law, Jared Kushner. Kevin Uretsky, Fox News.
1: Tony Romo's been placed on leave from his role as the lead analyst on CBS's NFL coverage until further notice after his arrest last week on suspicion of operating a vehicle while under the influence. Romo was arrested last weekend after he was stopped while driving on a Wisconsin highway. I'm Lisa Lucera. This is Fox News.
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4: From 21 Alive, I'm meteorologist Michael Morinelli. Cloud coverage continues to build up throughout the rest of the afternoon and evening ahead of a few scattered rain showers that could start as early as the last few hours of the day today, continue throughout the day tomorrow with a few heavy downpours and rumbles of thunder, and rain showers are also expected into the day on Sunday as well. I'm meteorologist Michael Morinelli on WOWOW 92.3 FM and 1190 AM.
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8: Hello, America. 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Our number, 877-381-3811. 877-381-3811. All right. Let's go through some of these people. Abdul El-Sayed and AOC. In an ad in Michigan, where we fully support our friend Mike Rogers. Let's listen to this. I haven't even heard this ad yet. Cut 16, go.
9: Dr. Abdul El-Sayed and I may come
8: all right,
9: from
8: stop.
9: Different...
8: He's not a doctor. That's phony. Okay, he's not a doctor. He's no more a doctor than I'm a doctor, Mr. Producer. Do you play doctor at home, Mr. Producer? I hope not. No. Okay, so this guy's playing doctor. It's just so sick. All right, let's start over again, shall we? That's AOC, the squeaky voice, squeaky from type voice. Cut 16, go.
9: Dr. Abdul El-Sayed and I may come from different places, but we're forged from the same fight.
10: For money out of politics, money in your pocket, and Medicare.
8: You don't believe in money out of politics, bro? You don't believe in money out of politics? You don't believe in not taking money from billionaires? I love all these guys that have support from Qatar, and I'm not saying they have money from Qatar, but Qatar supports candidates like this because Qatar believes in the overthrow of America. But all the money that pours in here from these Middle East potentates, these inbreds in robes who happen to live on top of enormous amounts of oil and gas reserves, just dumb luck.

0: What about money and power? You know, money and politics. Money, but they don't care that Qatar's pouring money in this country. Hamas is pouring money. Saudi Arabia is pouring money. No, communist China is pouring money. That's a, we just don't want money in politics, you know. And the Democrats seem to raise more money than anybody else. Have you noticed that? They got their billionaires. They got the Soros boys, you know, the father and the son. They got that guy in Peking. What are we supposed to call it today? We used to call it Peking, but you're not allowed to do that anymore. It's like Qatar. What's it called now, Mr. Producer? I forget. Qatar. No, excuse me, it's called Qatar. Or Kiev. No, excuse me, it's Kiev. Kiev. But nonetheless, I digress. Abdul al-Sayed and AOC, they don't want any money in politics, so swear off money. But they do raise money for politics, and mostly out of state. Plus, they want your money. They see Elon Musk, and they want his money. They see a billionaire, they want their money. They want everybody's money. Cut 16, go.
1: Oh, that's the part they can't stand. That's
0: Medicare for all. No, I can't stand that, actually. What are you going to do, put Fauci in charge of it? Oh, that'll be a good one. Medicare for all. Now, 47% of the people in the United States are already on some form of government-subsidized health care. Did you know that? But they want Medicare for all. And by the way, all means illegal aliens. That's right. Now, that won't break the system, will it? Medicare for all, including people who've never paid into it. Oh, that's kind of cool. That won't break the system, will it? Medicare for all. Now, where's that worked in any country? Government-run health care. Long lines. Dirty hospitals. That's right. Long waits for life-saving treatment. You want a specialist? Good luck. What a disaster. What a disaster. Get somebody on the phone on the weekend? Forget it. You better make sure you have an emergency during the week. And it better be before 10 a.m. Excuse me, between 10 a.m. and 3 p.m. Rush hour in the morning and rush hour at night. That's right. We're talking the truth here. They just throw the Medicare for all. What do you know about health care? I'm a phony doctor. What do you know? I'm a former whatever I am. Sandy, they used to call me, you know, in Westchester. But now I pretend that I'm from the Bronx. Go ahead.
1: Millions to bury Abdul and this movement.
2: For all, because wherever you live, however you pray, whoever you vote for, I'm going to fight for you.
1: And we only...
0: Oh, yeah. He's going to fight for us. For all of us. That's why billionaires are spending millions to bury Abdul and this movement for all. No. First of all, billionaires aren't spending millions. I wish they were. We want to defeat al-Sayed because we don't want the enemy in the house. That's right. We don't want some guy who goes on Hassan Puker's show. Hassan Puker who defends 9/11. That's right. We don't want some candidate who's a puker going into the Senate. Nothing to do with billionaires and millionaires. Okay. Cut 17. One more. Let's go.
3: You know, when AIPAC watches this, come for me. See what happens. Come for me.
0: When AIPAC watches this, come for me. AIPAC is not a person. It's an organization of private citizens, Americans, who believe in the relationship between America and Israel. Now, AIPAC is a political action committee, so it raises funds to promote people who support the relationship between America and Israel. Unlike Qatar that pours $400 billion into our country to buy our businesses and control them, and to destroy our colleges and universities, and now to influence K-12. Israel doesn't do that. And AIPAC isn't funded by Israel. It's not funded by foreigners. Just American citizens who are Jewish. And every ethnic group has a PAC of this sort. God knows the Arabs have it. God knows the Islamists have it. And they have billions and billions and billions more. That's right. But we're going to talk about AIPAC because AIPAC is another

0: word for what, Mr. Producer? Jew. Jew. APEC. The Jews. The neocons. The Jews. That's right. Now, I call Islamists Islamists and jihadis jihadis. I call them what they are. But see, they won't say it. I'm sure they say it at home. I'm sure they say it to one another. I'm sure it's not long when they'll say it out loud and in public. But right now it's APEC. Zionism. That's right. Neocons. But I don't mean the Jews. No, no, not the Jews. That's right. Start at the top, please. Cut 17. Go.
1: You know, when APEC watches this, come for me. See what happens. Come for me. Like, I know you keep coming,
0: what are
1: but
0: you,
1: like.
0: Moron, come for me. Come for me. Come for me. Obviously, we want you to lose, clown. What do you mean, come for me, come for me, come for me? This guy's lost election after election, by the way. He's very wealthy. His wife, also an Islamist. They take no private health care. They take no government health care. All cash and checks because they believe in Medicare for all, except her patients. That's what I mean. They're all hypocrites. They're all frauds and fools. Go ahead.
1: Like, literally, the least capable candidate in America, right? And then Chuck Schumer doubles down, and then APEC doubles down, and part of me is like, okay, look, if you think you can beat money out of politics, money in your pocket, Medicare for all, come.
0: Right, right. Money out of politics. The left runs with money in politics every damn time. Usually they outraise us, and you never hear a squeak. When they don't, then all they do is whine about money in politics, money. They're so obsessed with money, taking your money and redistributing your wealth. They are so obsessed with it. And they don't really believe in open campaigns unless they have more money than you do. That's right. I'll be right back.
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3: 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They know they're probably wrong. 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

0: Veronica Whatley is the Republican nominee running for the Senate in North Carolina against a very liberal former governor who's pretending he's not. How are you, sir?
1: I'm doing great. It is really good to be on with you, sir.
0: It's my pleasure. Tell us what's going on the ground in North Carolina. I know it's a tough fight. The guy's got a big name ID and he's got a ton of money. How's it going?
1: It's going extremely well. You know, we finished up our tour of all 100 counties a couple of weeks ago, and we've been, you know, from the mountains to the coast and everywhere in between. And what we consistently see is the people of North Carolina, whether they're in the mountains, whether they're at the coast, whether they're in the big cities or the rural areas, they want a fighter. They want somebody who's going to fight for them. They want somebody who's going to help their family succeed. They're going to make more. They're going to keep more. And they really want safe kids and communities. And when we have a conversation with them about Roy Cooper and what that guy did when he was serving as the worst governor in the history of North Carolina, they realize that's not the direction that they want to take this country in or that they want North Carolina to be going in.
0: Now, these former governors, especially when they're Democrats, they tend to raise a ton of money. Has he raised a ton of money to try and redefine who you are and redefine who he is?
1: Yeah, he has raised a ton of money, and that's okay. You know, you think about President Trump when he was running against Kamala Harris. She outraised us by about $1 billion. And it didn't matter because good policy is good politics, and she was a terrible communicator with a terrible message. We're seeing that with Roy Cooper right now. You know, that guy went up and he's been running wall-to-wall TV ads for over a month. He's going backwards in the polls. People don't want what he's selling. You know, he is just like the Democrat socialists, just like the liberals from California, Illinois, and New York. This guy is open borders, inflationary spending, and a woke, weak America.
0: And is that message being conveyed? Because I'm sure the media is against you.
1: Well, yeah, the media is always going to coddle, you know, a Democrat in North Carolina. There's absolutely no question about it. You know, we're holding press conferences across the state. We had one today in Burlington, North Carolina. Cooper's running from the basement. This is Joe Biden 2.0. He doesn't take questions from the press. He doesn't want to talk to them, but they do everything they can to kind of, you know, defend him. Whenever they do have a conversation, it's all, what's your favorite, you know, flavor of ice cream? And, you know, what do you think about, you know, the Carolina Hurricanes hockey team or things along those lines? We need to have a real conversation about what that guy did. Him raising taxes as a legislator and vetoing tax cuts as a governor, about him vetoing the Parents' Bill of Rights, about him vetoing legislation to keep boys out of girls' sports and men out of women's locker rooms, and about him releasing 4,200 hardened criminals out of North Carolina prisons because he didn't want them to get COVID. He's never going to get asked those questions by

0: a very compliant press.
1: Will there be a time at which you'll be able to debate him? Because you're very knowledgeable, you're very good at that, and it seems to me the more the better.
0: Yeah, I certainly hope we're going to have a debate, and I would expect that the people around him would want to put him on a debate stage because, you know, as a 40-year career politician, that guy's been running for office since I was a senior in high school at Watauga High School in Western North Carolina, you know, that they feel like he could go out there and do it. But we don't have a date set. But I really do hope that we have that conversation. There's never been in North Carolina a bigger contrast between two Senate candidates than there is between me and Roy Cooper. And that guy who is fighting for the socialist agenda, you know, who is fighting every day against the interests of North Carolina. He's fighting for the values of California and New York and Illinois. He would have been a great governor in one of those states. But he ran so far to the left, especially in his second term here, that he's just run away from the middle in North Carolina and mainstream North Carolina.
1: How do your internal polls look, if you're able to relay at least generally some of the information?
0: Yeah, the last poll that we saw publicly down here in North Carolina was commissioned by a group called PPP, which is a Democratic firm. It has this as a 4-point race. And very interestingly, in the cross tabs, when you dig down into it, Roy Cooper's got 92% name recognition, and half the people that know him don't like him. And so for us to be down 4 points at this point, you know, we're almost at the margin of error. We're right there. And it just shows you how competitive this race is going to be. You know, when Tom Tillis won this seat, the first time in 2014, he won it by 0.3 of a point, by about 50,000 votes. Ted Budd, our other senator right now, he got a very comfortable 50.5% of the vote. So there's no way North Carolina is not going to be a tight race. It's going to be a tough race, like you said, to open this conversation. But we're seeing it come into shape very well right now. And we know nationally this is going to be, you know, one of the most important races to watch.
1: It is. And one of the hardest things to do in these statewide races is to have the precincts man, is the knock on the doors, to have an army of volunteers. How's that going?
0: It's fantastic. You know, the way that we won in North Carolina when I ran President Trump's campaign down here in 2020 and 2016 is by get out the vote and protect the ballot. And so we have a really good network through all 100 counties of North Carolina. We've got them all organized with the Republican Party. We know that we're going to have the volunteers out there. It's critical for us to be having those conversations. I tell everybody at every event that it comes down to a 5-minute conversation that you have with your friends and your family members and the people you go to church with, where you tell them how important this race is and how important it is for us to have a conservative champion as opposed to, you know, a liberal guy who's going to just vote with the woke mob.
1: Now, the president obviously endorsed you, and you've been a fantastic campaign manager and so forth at the RNC. So is the president going to campaign for you at some point in North Carolina? I assume he would.
0: Yeah, he's been down to North Carolina twice already, and I fully expect that he will be back here. And it's absolutely critical for us to have him on the ground. This is a state. It's a battleground state. It's one of the original, you know, 7 states that we fought in 2016 and 2020 and 2024 for him to be able to win. And it's the only one out of those 7 states that he carried all 3 times.
1: Mm-hmm. It's a big state. People don't realize that. North Carolina has become a very populous state. I don't even know how many electoral college votes you have there, but it's not insignificant, is it?
0: 16 electoral college votes. We've
1: big.
0: Got over 10 million people living here, about 7 million registered voters, and 100 counties. And we're making sure that we are talking to every community and every family across the state.
1: Mm-hmm. Well, I think I endorsed you last time, didn't I? I hope I did. I'll endorse you now if I didn't.
0: Well, I'm really grateful for that. I think your support means a lot to the people on the ground down here. It means a lot to me. You know, we really do have a contrast election here between.

0: mean somebody who is going to be a champion for liberal values or for North Carolina values.
1: Michael Whatley, if people want to help you, where do they go?
0: MichaelWhatley.com.
1: And we'll post that on all our social sites, and we're going to have you back for sure. Good luck, my friend. You'd be a great senator. God bless you.
0: Thank you so much, Mark.
1: MichaelWhatley.com. Help him out, folks. He would be a great senator. I'll be right back.
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10: News. I'm Deborah Valentine. President Trump holding a televised cabinet meeting at Camp David Friday. Fox's Jillian Turner reports the president touted the administration's peace plan for Gaza.
11: On the Gaza Strip, the president touted what he is calling a historic disarmament agreement with Hamas.
12: That will be it's a great breakthrough.
10: It's the first time a president held a cabinet meeting at Camp David since the Eisenhower years. FIFA president Gianni Infantino abandoning his controversial plan to sell World Cup profits to private equity.
13: UEFA, which runs European soccer, have threatened to boycott all FIFA events in CONCACAF, which runs North America, Central America, and the Caribbean, also rejected the idea.
10: Fox's Kevin Uretsky. His decision came after his senior advisor resigned and Asia's soccer body joined Europe and North America in opposing the idea. 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
1: From 21 Alive, I'm meteorologist Michael Morinelli. Cloud coverage continues to build up throughout the rest of the afternoon and evening ahead of a few scattered rain showers that could start as early as the last few hours of the day today, continue throughout the day tomorrow with a few heavy downpours and rumbles of thunder, and rain showers are also expected into the day on Sunday as well. I'm meteorologist Michael Morinelli on WoWo 92.3 FM and 1190 AM.
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1: I cannot believe this week is over in 30 minutes. I cannot believe that August 1st is tomorrow. And I've got to believe you're going to watch Life, Liberty, and Levin tomorrow night, 8 p.m. Eastern. Set your DVR or whatever recording device you use. And Sunday, full hour with Governor DeSantis. He's a fascinating man. And I do think he's presidential material. At some point, I believe that strongly. I think he's the best governor we've had. Best governor I've ever seen in my lifetime, as a matter of fact. And people talk with their feet, and they have moved into this state like you can't believe. That is Florida. That's 8 p.m. Eastern Sunday. So I think you're going to want to watch both shows, at least record them. And we look forward to having you. As long as you like those shows, I'll keep doing them. You know, my wife says, and she really is smarter than I am. And she says, honey, you do a show on Saturday and Sunday. Why don't you peel back a little bit? Maybe just do a Sunday show. And I have flirted with that. But then I decided there's just too much at stake, and she agrees with me. She agrees with me. And so we just decided I'm not going to do the podcast. We're all revved up, ready to sign a deal with another major company. And then I said, no, we can't do this. I've got so much on my plate. These guys that come out with books, some of them write their books, some of them don't. I write every word. I research it all. And so that is a big undertaking. And so to add something else at this point probably didn't make sense anyway. I mean, I'm ubiquitous enough, aren't I? Some of these guys, I got to be on TV 7 days a week, twice.

twice a day with a podcast and the radio. And I go, oh, you know what? Cool it. Cool it. In a recent industry survey, and I'm going to keep telling you this because I'm very proud of our friends at Pure Talk. I'm proud of the fact that they help veterans. I'm proud of the fact that they were founded by a veteran. I'm proud of the fact that they're the David taking on three Goliaths, T-Mobile, Verizon, and AT&T. I'm proud of the fact that they take care of you, my audience, customers. They really are a fantastic company. And in a recent industry survey, Pure Talk was the only wireless company to receive 5 stars in every single category. You understand? 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

0: 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Yes, they're based in America. What? 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Again, dial #250, say Mark Levin. #250, say Mark Levin. Friday evening is the best time to do this. Jump in. Jump in. You'll be glad you did, and you're going to wonder why you didn't, quite frankly. All right, let's take some calls, shall we? I think we can. Let us go to Gail in Melbourne, Pennsylvania, on the Mark Levin app. How are you, Gail?
1: Hi, Mark. You had posed a question about why are we hearing from legacy media all these awful Democrats and awful things that they're doing. Mm-hmm. Well, it's counterintuitive, but I believe that the Democrat conglomerate CEOs, who are Marxists and poor mad, want to use their Democrat cronies to actually raise taxes and put on more regulations, like regulatory capture, in order mm-hmm. to put out their smaller media companies and innovators, put out competition. You know, I'm not against growth. I don't mm-hmm. care if these companies are growth, but they're actually predatory capitalism, which is actually socialism.
0: Mm-hmm. You're right. All right, Gail, good point. Thank you very much for your call. Let us go to Robert, Santa Clara, California. The great KSFO. Robert, how are you?
2: Mark, thank you so much. You were mentioning Kamala Harris. Remember when she ran on the getting rid of the stepped-up in basis, which Steve Forbes had an article when she was running, and it's about a 41% death tax, okay? It's mm-hmm. Newsom wants to take that national. They all want to take it national. 51% or 50% death tax. That means your estate's done when grandma dies, when you die. And this is a confiscatory party. This is their main agenda, and this is the serious call, because DeSantis, like you said, wants to do the opposite. Mm-hmm. And the California people, the group think in Palo Alto or wherever they're thinking, they don't want anybody to keep anything. Generational wealth, Michelle Obama, they're all obsessed with this. It's capped off at one generation. If you're lucky, if everybody works together, you might be able to keep one
0: and
2: thing.
0: And why should it, as a moral issue, be even on the table? When you're trying to pass your wealth on to your family, isn't that why you work so hard to begin with? Isn't that why you husband your resources? Isn't that why you create wealth in the first place, to take your family, your kids, your grandkids? So why shouldn't you be able to pass every damn dime on it to your family? Why should the government, even when you die, take money they already taxed and do what? Piss it away. Why is that even on the table, as far as I'm concerned?
2: It shouldn't be up for an election to for a town of 100 people to vote against 199, you yourself, to vote the shirt off your back or your property into their whatever, coffers, or into their having it.
0: They do it because more people do not have farms to pass on or businesses to pass on or money to pass on in that to that extent than don't. And so we've now reached a point, this is what they call populism, why I reject it completely. We've now reached a point that if a majority of the people want to take your money that you have earned and already paid taxes on, local, state, and federal, and pass it on to your children, that you're going to cough up 50%, 80%, 100% of it and give it to the government to redistribute it to bureaucrats and for the use of politicians to buy votes. I think it's one of the most immoral things, the immoral taxes that exist, the so-called death tax. Don't you?
2: I absolutely do. You know, it's 50% of the new appraised value if they have their will. That means your kid will have to go to a bank if mom is

0: 90 and you're 60, you'll have to, when are you going to work? You're going to work 5 more years to pay off 50% of something that appreciated up to over $1 million? Who's the bank's going to loan you that money? This is where DeSantis is speaking the truth, and Steve Hilton out here in California wants to do this. The cap and trade, the gas taxes has the CPI way up, so you can't get affordability at the grocery store. Mondani wants to, Eric Adams, none of them could have, they couldn't even fund the government in New York before he tried to propose free daycare and free grocery stores. It doesn't exist. They don't like private anything. They want to nationalize everything, which is unaffordable. There's already, the tax base is already broke.
1: I mean, government-run grocery stores, it's like the least thing we need in this country. It's like, why do we need government-run grocery stores? Doesn't it make any sense? Doesn't even make any sense.
0: It doesn't exist. It doesn't exist. Thank you, Mark.
1: All right. Thank you, my friend. Let's take another call. That was a great call. Christian in Allegan, Michigan. Mark Levin App. Go right ahead, please.
2: Oh, Mark, it's so good to talk to you. It's the first time I've ever been able to call you. I'm just a young person. I'm sad to hear that your Life, Liberty, and Levin is going away.
1: No. Life, Liberty, and Levin on Fox is staying. Liberty's Voice, the podcast, I've decided no. I'm not going to do that.
2: I understand exactly why you're doing that, but I just want you to know that encouraged me to start my own YouTube channel because I already go above and beyond the average voter by flags on my truck, bumper stickers all over it. I moved from the state of Indiana to Michigan to help fight the battle in Michigan because Indiana's basically got it figured out. So I figured I'd move to Michigan to help the political world.
1: Mm-hmm. How old are you?
2: 26 years old.
1: And okay. Go ahead. I'm sorry.
2: Get into politics. You and a cousin of mine are really the ones who kind of mentored me to really explore the Constitution more, and I've always been obsessed with the Constitution, and I consider you to be one of the founding fathers that traveled forward in time, if you ask me.
1: Wow, you're very, very kind. You know, I've always said to my family and friends, I think I've said on radio here, that I was born at the wrong time, right, Mr. Producer? I should have been born back then, would have loved to participate in the Constitutional Convention. But here I am. It's just as important, I suppose, to defend it against the Marxists and the Islamists and the rest of the reprobates out there trying to destroy our society and destroy our Constitution. So I guess we have a reason to be here, don't we, Christian?
2: Oh, yeah. But, my YouTube channel, I only have 51 subscribers, but I'm trying to grow it to help reach out to young people to get them out and voting because we know how the midterms are always so low turnout, and so God spoke to me one day, and he told me you need to start a YouTube channel, and it's called The Voice of the Lord and Liberty, and so God spoke to me.
1: So what's the name of your program?
2: The Voice of the Lord and Liberty.
1: All right, my friend. Well, good luck to you. Good luck to you. We'll be right back.
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0: folks. In a world with increasingly turning against Israel, I'm proud to stand with Pastors John and Matt Hagee and Hagee Ministries. 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Okie dokie. Let's see here. Hold on. Yes. Oh, there they are. I had to bring up the call screen. Let's go to Bill, Fort Calhoun, Nebraska, iHeartRadio. How are you?
1: Hi, Mark. Thank you very much for the things that you share with us on an educational level every night.
0: Thank you, brother. I just wanted
1: to remind people. You're welcome. I just wanted to remind people that the Democrats, I call them chippers. They just chip away and chip away. And if you recall, Bill Clinton, he had that retroactive tax in the 90s on people who made over a certain amount of money.
0: In fact, Landmark Legal Foundation litigated against that, and we lost in the circuit court in D.C. Go right ahead.
1: Yeah, and now Mamdani is going to do the same thing with

0: and he doxed people who have substantial holdings and have to prove their residences and so forth. They just chip away. They never give up. We need you constantly to remind people of the dangers that we face with these people.
1: Well, first of all, you're very, very kind, and I thank you. And we will keep pressing ahead on this program. I've got several years left to do it. And thank you, brother, and all you great callers tonight. God bless you. Here we are, Ray Charles in America, every Friday in your honor. Here we go.

0: The week is officially over. The weekend begins right now. Please don't forget, folks, set your DVR and watch live if you can. Life, Liberty, and Levin tomorrow night, 8 p.m. Eastern on Fox. Sunday night, 8 p.m. Eastern on Fox. Two great shows, and I get very excited knowing that you're going to watch it. So please do. We salute our armed forces, police officers, firefighters, emergency personnel, our friends at ICE, and our truckers. And we salute the men and women in Ukraine, in Israel, in Iran. And you, the American people, thank God for you. Good night, Spritey and Griffey. Good night, Pepsi and Zelda and Smokey and Gigi. Good night, Indy. Good night, Patton and Rory. Good night, Marty and Barney. Good night, Dad and Mom. We're holding down the fort. We're fighting like hell. Good night, Leo. Good night, Joe. Good night, Bernie. Good night, Teddy. Good night, Lou. Good night, Eric. Good night, Tony. As the list goes on of great patriots we've lost, and I'm sure there's several in your family. Have a wonderful weekend. Relax. Enjoy the family. Watch Life, Liberty, and Levin tomorrow night. God bless and be well.
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0: The National Anthem, proudly brought to you by Not Just Decks. 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
1: Money Minute, the U.S. pork
2: industry.
1: I'm
2: Deborah Valentine, Fox News. President Trump has reportedly ordered a fresh attack on Iran in an effort to force the militant regime to surrender. Fox's Jillian Turner has more from the White House.
3: The president went on defense against criticism that the conflict has no end in sight. Backing his boss, the war secretary says launching Operation Epic Fury back in February, quote, took guts.
4: The world saw what the American military was capable to do, but that doesn't happen unless the commander-in-chief says you're authorized to do it.
3: Despite repeated claims that Iran's military arsenal has been decimated, the commander-in-chief acknowledged today that the regime does have some capability left.
5: They have some, but they have far fewer than they had 4 or 5 months ago.
3: Missiles aren't the only threat the U.S. is worried about. The State Department Rewards for Justice program posted a new offer, $15 million for information about Iran's military drone program.
2: Iran reporting they've successfully hit two oil tankers in the Strait of Hormuz, but U.S. officials have yet to confirm if that's in fact true. President Trump reporting Hamas for the first time agreeing to give up their arms if Israel meets certain conditions. Fox's Steve Harrigan has the latest from Tel Aviv, Israel.
6: President Trump touting this really as a major achievement. He also said it's one that simply would have been impossible to get done without the success the U.S. had already in the war against Iran.
5: It's a great breakthrough. Nobody thought that would be possible to disarm Hamas. That shows you how much success we're having with Iran.
6: Here in the region, we've gotten back into that rhythm of attacks, one side striking the other, the next night the other side striking. Multiple drone attacks targeting U.S. bases in Kuwait. No casualties reported.
2: Beijing officially denies providing direct military assistance to Tehran. 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
2: A move by Democrats to expand protections for migrants has been blocked. Maryland Senator Chris Van Hollen proposed a measure that would grant recipients of temporary protected status or TPS a path to citizenship. The bill was blocked by Missouri Republican Senator Eric Schmidt. He argued it was mass amnesty and, quote, rewards those who break our laws. Senator Schmidt told guest host Charlie Hurd on Fox's The Ingram Angle that if Democrats regain power in Washington, they'll

0: support open borders.
1: You just have to look and see what happened under Biden 4 years. 15 to 20 million people came here illegally, and they're not even trying to hide it anymore.
0: Senator Van Hollen argued that the U.S. shouldn't force migrants to return to countries that the State Department says are dangerous. A bill to extend temporary status for about 350,000 Haitian migrants previously cleared the House, with 10 Republicans joining Democrats. A disgraced former congressman has agreed to pay up following his latest controversy.
2: Ex-lawmaker George Santos of New York will pay $35,000 as part of a deal to end a federal investigation after he made big bucks on the prediction market place site Kalshi. The Republican made a bet against his own plans to attend President Trump's State of the Union address earlier this year. He obviously won. Kalshi reported Santos to regulators. The former lawmaker is no stranger to controversy. Santos was expelled from Congress after he revealed he made up several aspects of his life story. He was also charged with wire fraud and identity theft. Tom Graham, Fox News.
0: FIFA President Gianni Infantino is abandoning his divisive plan to sell World Cup profits to private equity. The decision by Infantino, he had proposed creating a $20 billion company to run the World Cup with private investors, including the Kushner family. His decision follows intense pushback. His senior advisor resigned, and Asia Soccer Body joined Europe in opposing it. I'm Deborah Valentine. This is Fox News.
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4: From 21 Alive, I'm meteorologist Michael Morinelli. Cloud coverage continues to build up throughout the rest of the afternoon and evening ahead of a few scattered rain showers that could start as early as the last few hours of the day today, continue throughout the day tomorrow with a few heavy downpours and rumbles of thunder, and rain showers are also expected into the day on Sunday as well. I'm meteorologist Michael Morinelli on WOWO 92.3 FM and 1190 AM.
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1: Here we go. Fired up. Big Friday episode of Fox Across America with Jimmy Failla. A radio janitor this week. There's been a mess everywhere you look. Fauci with the cleanup over in aisle two.
2: Fauci's just pulling stuff out of his butt.
1: A lot of people feel that way, but over in Iran, they are running out of things to put in or pull out of anybody's butt. Trump losing patience, freezing their finances.
3: I'm as mad as hell, and I'm not going to take this anymore.
1: We're going to get into it in a big Friday episode of the show. There's a strategic cabinet meeting taking place all day today at Camp David over in Maryland. And the president holding an open presser right now. We'll get you some of the highlights a little bit later on. And we have stacked the deck from a guest standpoint. One of my favorite comics anywhere in the world, Diamond Dave Landau, on the show. I, of course, not on the road doing comedy this week, and I'll be doing my TV show, Fox News, Saturday night. But if you're up in the Syracuse area, you want to go see Diamond Dave. Maybe you're listening on WIBX in Utica. Have Davey, gas up the van. Gas up the Yugo, and when you guys get done at Peepers, head over to see Diamond Dave. There's an idea. We're also going to be talking, speaking of strip clubs, Jenny Failla, my wife, the alleged mother of my child, going to close this out with not only a bit of a recap on our West Coast swing, but she's going to take you inside how we were affected by all this Fauci testimony you saw this week. Because if you remember, this show was launched in March of 2020, 5 days after we launched. A show called Fox Across America. We'll be on the road. We'll do comedy. We'll meet people. 5 days after we made that announcement, they shut down the country.
4: This could be a problem.
1: We persevered. We made our way through it. But one of the things that endeared Jenny to this audience is during the pandemic, I would have her on the show every Friday just to get you guys up to speed on how the quarantine was affecting us and the school closures and everything along the way. So this is a little bit of a full circle moment to get Jenny back on the show.

0: And it's, of course, a three-hour opportunity to have your voices heard just the same. 888-788-9910 is our phone number, and that door is wide open to anybody who wants to check in. You could be a Republican, you could be a Democrat, Libertarian, Independent. Just don't be a Happy Friday. If I sound fired up, it's because I am. We have a huge TV show tomorrow night. Brian Kilmeade is on. I love Kilmeade. Katrina Campins is on. Madison Allworth is on. Ryan Reese is on. We're playing a game on tomorrow night's show called Cabernet or Cabaret. And it's based on all the friends we made out in Napa, California. KSRO, if you're listening, we're going to be out there October the 24th. While we were out there 2 weeks ago for stand-up, we noticed a lot of the wineries sound like strip clubs. I'm not kidding. Okay, there were places like The Secret Door, The Mustang Ranch, The Paradise Ranch. They could all be strip clubs.
1: That's true. That is true.
0: So tomorrow night on Fox News, this is the type of hard-hitting journalism I delve into. We're going to teach you to spot the difference between a sommelier and a stripper. And I believe the words you're looking for are thank you for your service. But as we get underway today, it's not about sophomoric TV games. I'm going to give you two more reactions to the Fauci testimony this week as we try to put a bow on this thing. Okay, I saw Josh Hawley last night on Waters World. He talked about holding Fauci in contempt of Congress, with the caveat being he would only be prosecuted if the DOJ decided to pick it up. And even then, you're not looking at a world where Fauci's about to go do serious jail time. You're also not looking at a world where anybody on the left has changed their opinion of the guy they put on the cover of InStyle magazine and gave a bobblehead doll to during the frickin' pandemic.
2: That was embarrassing.
0: That was awful. Okay, but Fauci, who was outed in his own words, in his own diary, for lying about the origins of the pandemic, the mortality rate of the virus, the efficacy rate of the vaccine. Okay, Fauci, by all accounts, rung himself up. That's why he was pleading the fifth under oath, as he didn't want to implicate himself in a perjury rap. But the reality is, you don't need to be a right-wing MAGA guy or some Fox News hotshot host to call balls and strikes on this, okay? Here is Charlemagne the God. Okay, over on one of our sister stations, here on the iHeart affiliates anyway, doing his show called The Breakfast Club. And Charlemagne, if you know, is a guy who hates Trump with all the fiber in his being. Okay, Charlemagne is a guy that calls Donald Trump a fascist.
3: What an idiot.
0: I like Charlemagne. He's not an idiot, but he has a lot of idiotic takes. But I will qualify this. Okay, that is not any type of, you know, hostile engagement towards him, because he qualifies what he says on the radio. He goes, all right, I'm stupid, but you got to hear me out on this. I know I'm stupid. I'm just a host. He kind of, in that regard, sees it through the same lens as me, because I'm pretty upfront with you. Okay, I went to community college, spent most of my life driving a cab. I don't pretend to have the answers. I am not a political expert, but I know the human condition probably better than anybody, because when you drive a taxi for 10 years in this city, you become an affordable therapist for every hobbit and malfeasant that jumps in the back of your cab. You see all kinds of stuff out there. Okay, but here is Charlemagne, in any event, as a guy who hates Trump, who says democracy's on the ballot, the whole thing, January 6th, the Mar-a-Lago raids, all of it. Here is Charlemagne the God saying the Fauci pardon and the subsequent testimony looks terrible. Clip 6.
4: Now listen, I'm stupid, okay? I just want y'all to know that. I will say, I never understood why Dr. Fauci needed a pardon if there was no crime committed or nothing was done wrong. And when you think of every conspiracy theorist that accused him of everything from creating or covering up the virus, the profiting from mandates and vaccines, it does look suspicious that he won't answer questions in the language. How can somebody trap you if you're not doing nothing wrong? You can't trap me if I'm not doing anything wrong. What am I going to say?
5: Yeah.
1: I think he's got a point.
0: Yeah, the point is Fauci is full of okay, and it's not just Charlemagne. I'm going to give you some Stephen A. Smith. Okay, Stephen A. Smith commenting on the Fauci testimony. What do these two guys have in common? They're not political analysts, not at Fox, not at NBC. Heaven forbid over at CNN.
6: CNN is the worst.
0: A lot of people feel that way. But the fact remains, these guys, who by and large lean overwhelmingly to the left and don't like Trump, to their credit, are objective observers. And if you're paying attention to the Fauci thing,

0: you know it's all a scam. Okay, all of it. Here is Stephen A. Smith talking about it. Clip 7.
1: Wasn't it the Democrats that was enforcing stuff?
0: Oh, no. Can I start at 7?
1: People
0: That's
1: lost
0: 8.
1: Their jobs.
0: Sorry about that.
2: Yes, through the advice of his lawyers, and yes, your lawyers compelled you to do something, and they probably wanted him to plead the fifth on many occasions before he finally relented and did it yesterday. But the bottom line is, this man held dominions over the lives of a nation, if not the world. Well, what he was imploring and mandating, everybody was listening to him. Fauci was damn near encouraging us to wear 2 and 3 masks at a time. We damn near could breathe. How about the 6-foot social distancing? We can't ignore that. Where'd he get that from? He later admitted that it wasn't backed by science. He's just coming up with this stuff. The lockdowns, the natural immunities, the vaccine's ability to prevent infection and transmission. Fauci's pulmonary infarction following vaccination that he didn't reveal to the public, but he wrote about it in his diary. This is all shady.
0: I love Stephen A. Smith because every commentary begins in a nice tone, but ultimately sounds like a guy whose anger meds are wearing off. But, I mean, he's not wrong to be mad. When you listen to this stuff, all of the arbitrary guidelines that were peddled were not being peddled in the name of science. They were political science. And when you find out things like Fauci was helping to fund the Wuhan, gain-of-function research in that lab, and the reason they were so hell-bent on demeaning anybody who suggested it started in that lab is because they were just trying to cover their own asses. But you understand, if you tell everybody in the scientific community they're going to be blacklisted and banned and they're never going to get a funding endowment again if they don't embrace the bat theory, people embrace the bat theory. But you understand, we're now trying to fight a pandemic and prevent a future one under a false set of scientific pretenses, which means we have no chance of solving the thing.
3: He should be behind bars.
0: So if you are a person who's able to take an emotional step back and you objectively observe Fauci, you go, yeah, this guy destroyed trust in, you know, public health institutions for a generation of people. Okay, if you're a kid who didn't get to graduate high school or go to the prom or play spring sports because this guy told you you were going to die, and looking back now, that's the most absurd thing you've ever heard, and there wasn't even a scientific justification for children to get the vaccine. Okay, the mortality rate was 0.02. Yet they're telling you with a straight face that 3% of the people who got it died. And oh, by the way, you know what they did not release the year of the pandemic? They didn't release the stats for the flu.
4: What in the wide, wide world of sports is going on here?
0: So yes, it was an exaggerated version of the flu. And the guy who developed the Myrna technology said it should only be granted in special use cases. But lo and behold, they were able to get it authorized. Why? Because in order to get emergency use authorization, you have to prove that there are no alternative treatments for the virus, which is why they were shaming and attacking anyone who recommended hydroxychloroquine and ivermectin. Okay, two treatments that are prescribed right now to this day for COVID. If you recommended them at the outset of the pandemic before they got the $200 billion approval,
5: we're paying in cash.
0: But before that $200 billion approval came down the pike for an emergency use authorization, they're like, ivermectin, what are you, nuts? Hydroxychloroquine, people are gonna die. Okay, and they were doing that because they wanted to make even more money. They lied about the origins to cover up the money they spent developing this virus. And then they lied about the treatments so they could make even more money from trying to treat you for it.
6: That's just how white folks will do you.
0: And along the way, as Stephen A. Smith pointed out, Fauci was making money trading stocks. He famously said in front of Congress, hey, have you made any money recommending the vaccine for children? And Fauci goes, under the laws, I don't have to tell you that.
7: Garbage like you just makes me sick.
0: Because really think about it. Okay, that's an embarrassing thing. And you'd want to clear your name if you were accused of making money, profiting off pushing drugs on kids who don't need them. But he didn't care because he was just as engaged in the culture war as everybody else. Okay, that has been the entire COVID era. You know the old adage, I say it all the time. When you have the facts, pound the facts. When you have nothing, pound the table. Everybody who told you you were going to die, who told you you were going to lose your job, who told you you were a threat to other people. Every one of those people was

0: pounding the table. Okay, they were pounding the table because if you watched Fauci's testimony, if you read Fauci's diary, okay, he didn't have any facts. Okay, the only fact we have based on our time in COVID to this day is that a few million people watched Tiger King because we were locked in the house.
1: And I'm out here in the real world and I know what's right or wrong or bullshit.
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15: Bang, there it is. Fox Across America with Jimmy Fallon under house arrest in New York City this weekend. I will be back out on the road for stand-up comedy August 15th. We are in San Antonio, Texas. Hey, girl. And August 22nd, we are in Rockford, Illinois. If you want tickets to either of those shows or the entire fall winter tour, they are on sale right now over at foxacrossamerica.com. As we sit here right now, the president, of course, hosting his entire cabinet. Today, he made history as the first president to have an open cabinet meeting at Camp David. And as that's happening, he's trying to send a message to the world about Iran, about impending sanctions, about the escalation that could ensue if they don't come to the table and do something that's actually honored. Meaning Iran is known to engage in ceasefires. Throughout history, they have, but they traditionally have the shelf life of a goldfish. You win at the carnival. You ever been to the carnival with a two-year-old who wins a goldfish? The most exciting thing in the world. Yeah, right? Yeah. Okay, great. Awesome. Okay. But then a couple of hours later, you got to tell them a story about how the fish swam home to be with its family when the toilet flushed. Yeah, that whole thing. Okay, those are traditionally Iranian ceasefires or memos of understanding, as we signed about a month ago. But we're in a position now where Trump knows this either goes on forever, for like literally 10, 12, 15 years, just becomes an albatross around our country's neck, or there's going to be some type of definitive conclusion, a season finale, like they're done with the cliffhangers. And this type of meeting is happening at the precipice of multiple deals. Because there's Iran, he's also discussing Zelensky and Putin trying to find an off-ramp in Russia. Now, the truth is, Putin doesn't want this war to end. He sees it as his birthright to rebuild the old USSR. He's been listening to too much of the White Album. He keeps listening to Paul McCartney back in the USSR. That was for you, Tom Cuddy, over at WR. But the point is, Trump is trying to find an off-ramp in multiple conflicts, and the one commonality to all of them is the only thing anyone involved respects is strength. Okay, they do not, on any level, value life the way we do here in the West. They don't care. Women and gays don't even have rights in some of these countries. You know, you're talking about a place like Iran, and this all comes after last night's disarmament of Hamas. Okay, they've gotten Arabic nations to take the American side of this conflict, and they are now disarming Hamas. Now, will that last? I don't know. It's traditionally volatile. But Trump has managed to change a lot of the sentiment in that region through, yes, projecting strength on the world stage, but also by engaging those economies in money, in making cash.
16: Money, money, money, money, money, money, money.
15: Okay, the problem with Iran is they are religious hardliners, and they do not, on any level, value human life as much as they value ending human life in Israel. That is just a reality. And everybody here in America, that's, you know, the free Palestine, Netanyahu belongs in jail. You are, in fact, establishing a moral equivalency between the only country in the world that shares our values and terrorists. Like, forever you want to tell me about Israel. Okay, Israel responds to terror attacks.

0: He paraglides into their country, kills 2,000 civilians. They do what any self-respecting country is going to do, which is go kill those bad guys. To their credit, Israel doesn't launch a single bomb until they drop leaflets telling people bombings are coming. Okay, but they've successfully created that moral equivalence between Israel and the terrorists. And it's done with the help of guys like my dirtbag Mayor Mamdani and all of those academics in these Ivy League campuses. Here is Bill Clinton telling the truth about what Hamas does.
1: Hamas is really smart. When they decide to rocket Israel, they insinuate themselves in the hospitals, in the schools, in the highly populous areas. And they are smart. So they try... So they try to put the Israelis in a position of either not defending themselves or killing innocents. They're good at it. They're smart. They've been doing this a long time.
0: So that's Bill Clinton telling you the truth. Hamas wants their own civilians killed because they know the dopes that work in the liberal media and teach at these Ivy League schools will be like, look, Israel's killing civilians. I can't believe that. Okay, but understand, they try to call it a genocide, but the population of Gaza has quadrupled since the year 2000, which is the reverse of a genocide, number one. Number two, Israel has 2 million Muslims living inside of their country peacefully, meaning they don't have a Muslim problem. They have a terrorist problem, and that's what they're trying to weed out right now over at Camp David.

0: 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When should my wife take Social Security?
1: Can I afford to safely retire today?
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1: Should I take the monthly pension option or opt for the lump sum?
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4: Yes. Yep. But I thought we had it. But when it happened, I told my one of my kids, who's older, and a couple of the docs, we were talking about it. This is going to be a tidal wave. This is going to be a tsunami in slow motion, meaning it's going to, there's nothing we can do about it. We can try, but it's going to affect everyone either directly or indirectly, and it's just going to have to play itself out. Yep. And that was my opinion from the start, was, yeah, sure, we can, you know, a business says, you know, no mask, no service. And my attitude was, well, I mean, they've been saying no shirts, I live in the South, so no shirts, no shoes, no service. I mean, if they want me to wear a mask, I'll put a mask on, fine. But don't, like, fire me from my job if I don't wear a mask, don't want to wear a mask or get the vaccine.
5: Yeah, that's,
4: and that's where I was.
5: Yes.
4: You know, I was mandated to wear a mask. I was mandated to get the shot. I got bills to pay. I got kids to feed.
5: Yeah,
4: so I just do it.
5: Listen, I'm in the same boat. There's a reason I went on Craigslist and bought that fake vaccine passport. You know, I wasn't going to risk losing everything. Where? There's a reason.
4: That's awesome.
5: I found a man named Spider and gave him $275 behind the Port Authority bus terminal. I'm in. I'm playing the game here, folks. Come on.
4: Good stuff, Marshall. That's great.
5: Great expert analysis, buddy. Have the best weekend if I don't hear from you.
4: You too. Take care,
5: man. Bye-bye. The great Marshall. Spitting facts, ladies and gentlemen. Facts about the vax. But, you know, I am amazed because, like, I admit I'm wrong about a lot of things. Do you know I once bet the Broncos to beat the Seattle Seahawks in the Super Bowl? The opening snap of the game went over Peyton Manning's head and was a safety.
6: That can't be good.
5: And I was laying points in that game. The Broncos lost 43-8. Okay. I could obviously admit I was wrong. That was not the right side of the game. I didn't have to call it fake news. I didn't have to discredit anybody or unfriend a relative. So I am amazed, as we're sitting here 5 years removed, 6 years removed, that people on the left can't just own that fact. Like, the vaccine, as Marsha was saying, it was just a therapeutic. If it was marketed to you as a therapeutic, I believe they might have even gotten a higher engagement rate on it, because people are taking it at their own volition instead of being told, take it or you're fired. And they're being told that by a guy, Joe Biden, who was bashing the vaccine when it was being developed for political purposes. I've played this.
7: Let's just say there's a vaccine that is approved and even distributed before the election. Would you get it?
8: Well, I think that's going to be an issue for all of us.
9: If and when the vaccine comes, it's not likely to go through all the tests that needs to be and the trials that are needed to be done.

0: When we finally do, God willing, get a vaccine, who's going to take the shot? Who's going to take the shot? You can be the first one to say, put me, sign me up.
1: So understand, that guy flat out saying, who in their right mind is going to take this thing? It's not even going through the proper safety protocols. And then Biden becomes the president, and the first thing he does is mandate the thing he was bashing.
2: This is politics as usual.
1: But not only does he mandate it, but he can't even explain to you why. Okay, he was doing a CNN town hall. There was obviously a lot of vaccine hesitancy in the black community. Okay, if you remember, Kyrie Irving lost $11 million because he did not adhere to the NBA's vaccine mandate, said, I'm not taking it. And they were like, this guy's a murderer, he's a killer, he's an idiot. You know, he was a flat earther. Well, apparently those flat earthers are onto something. Maybe not with the earth itself, but with the vaccine, because he didn't take it. And he turned out to be right. He's like, I don't have any proof this blocks transmission. Why do I want to put it in my body? Okay, think of Djokovic, the tennis player who was banned from competing. Couldn't come to America and compete. He's the best tennis player in the world. They're like, no, COVID. Can't play your outdoor sport. Do you know how silly it seems now, looking back, that something that had a mortality rate lower than the flu was denying kids a high school graduation, people a funeral, pro sporting events, fans in the stands? Okay, yet at the same time, they were letting you take to the streets by the hundreds of thousands and riot on behalf of George Floyd. Like an actual legitimate scientific double standard, which means there's no scientific standard at all. But again, Biden went from bashing the vaccine to mandating the vaccine. They told you you 100% could not get COVID. The CDC said this. This is not my words. It's theirs.
3: Our data from the CDC today suggests, that vaccinated people do not carry the virus, don't get sick, and that it's not just in the clinical trials, but it's also in real world data.
1: That's the head of the CDC saying our data shows vaccinated people don't get the virus. They didn't have that data. They were just pushing a heavy-handed mandate. That was some cherry-picked stat that she could say, our data shows, maybe based on one patient who didn't get it, you can caveat the word data in a million different ways. But vaccinated people not only got COVID, but they died. So as Marsha was just saying, yes, it was a therapeutic, and a lot of people benefited from it. There were also a lot of people who took it, like Fauci, who got injured. Fauci wrote about it in his journal. Okay, but he didn't disclose it to the public because they were too busy pushing a vaccine that he told you was never going to be mandatory.
4: Another question from another student. Would you support a nationwide mandate of the COVID vaccine once it comes out?
5: No, definitely not. You don't want to mandate and try and force anyone to take a vaccine. We've never done that.
1: So that's Fauci saying you don't want to force anyone to take a vaccine. We never done that. No, we're not going to do it.
6: He is so full of shit, this guy.
1: But not only does he do it under false pretenses, but his co-messenger is Joe Biden. Here is Joe Biden assuring the black community that the vaccine is safe. Don Lemon is hosting a town hall, took time out of his busy schedule of interrupting church in Minnesota. Here is Joe Biden assuring Don Lemon and the black community. He's now president. This is the president of the United States. I want you to imagine. I don't know what's crazier. You shut down a high school graduation for something that had a mortality rate lower than the flu, or you elected this guy you're about to listen to who sounds like he could get killed by a gust of wind. Listen to this, clip 13.
7: You got the vaccination?
8: Yeah.
7: Are you okay? I mean, you seem, no, it works. Or you know, or the mom and dad, or the neighbor, or when you go to church, or when you're, I really mean it. There are trusted interlocutors. Think of the people, if your kid wanted to find out whether or not there's a man on the moon or whatever, you know, something, or, you know, whether those aliens are here or not. You know, who are the people they talk to beyond the kids who love talking about it?
9: Do you speak any English?
1: That's the messenger. That's the messenger. That was not English. That was not coherent thought. And you've got a guy who went from bashing the vaccine on the campaign trail to mandating it. And that's his attempt to tell you why. You get the vaccine. Are you okay? I mean, you're not. I mean, no, it works. Or, you know, the mom and dad, the neighbor, when you go to church or when you know, I really mean it. You mean what? They are trusted. They're interlocutors. That's what he says. That's a made up word. Think of the people. If your kid wanted to find out whether or not there's a man on the moon or whatever, you know, something, or whether those aliens are here or not, who are the people they talk to beyond the kids who love to talk about it?
2: What we've got here is failure to communicate.
1: I mean, seriously. And the fact that people can't take that step back and go, yeah, we were wrong about that. As a society, like, you have to take that step back. Because it's the only way to reinstill faith in any of our institutions. If everybody just gets to lie to your face and nothing changes, you're not going to believe them the next time. Do you remember the old George W. Bush quote? He's like, there's an old saying, fool me once, shame on you. Fool me twice, you better not fool me twice. That was George W. Bush. A guy who got a DUI in 1974. Do you know how hammered you had to be to get a DUI in 1974? You could drink and drive and hit a lake and they'd be like, all right, swim home. Don't let me catch you out here again. Okay, but we're not here to stage an intervention for George W. Bush. He already had when he quit drinking. He's a great guy. Okay, but the bottom line is communication and trust have been destroyed. And the way you rebuild it is for people on the left who believe this garbage to go, yeah, you got me. Okay, I can admit I shouldn't have bet the Broncos when they lost 43-8. There's a lot of games I shouldn't have bet. I mean, good God. You know, a lot of you think you have a gambling problem. Talk to me when you're powdering your Adam's apple and throwing on a blonde wig to make back your money.
2: What the hell did you just say?
1: The truth.
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0: sounds, odd accidents, and you know, whether you believe any of that is another matter. But now look at what happened around Led Zeppelin. Robert Plant and his wife nearly die in a horrific car crash in Greece. And then, tragically, their young son, Carrick, dies unexpectedly.
1: John Bonham
0: drinks himself to death. Jimmy Page becomes addicted to heroin. Kenneth Anger publicly claims to have cursed him. The band collapses. Now, am I saying that Crowley cursed Led Zeppelin? No. But you look at fame, drugs, alcohol, exhaustion. You know, those things explain a great deal. But here's what I find interesting. Jimmy Page wasn't simply fascinated by dark symbolism. He immersed himself in it. He surrounded himself with it. He collected it. He lived inside it. And I think if history teaches us something, it's if you spend enough time knocking on certain doors, eventually something might answer.
2: You're right about that. And one of the fascinating aspects of all of this was the death of Elvis Presley in 1977. Died at the age of 42. You think something sinister might have happened there, don't you?
0: I think it is quite likely. You know, it's interesting. His autopsy was sealed by his family in 1977. It is for 50 years. Well, the 50th anniversary is next year, 2027. So it'll be interesting to see what mysteries are still in that autopsy. But here's the interesting thing. When he died and he was found face down in the shag carpeting of his bathroom on the second floor of Graceland in Memphis, there was a rush to judgment. The medical examiner for Shelby County, where Memphis is located, ruled almost immediately that Elvis had died of a heart attack, and this was before receiving any of the toxicology reports from, well, there were three separate toxicology reports. Two of them reported that there were only therapeutic levels of prescribed medication in Elvis, in his body, in his blood. Therapeutic levels. And he was on a number of prescribed medications. He had insomnia, he had constipation, he had glaucoma. So there's no question that Elvis took a lot of prescribed drugs, but nothing there that would explain his death. The third toxicology report was a real outlier. It was conducted by Biosciences Lab in California. And let me first say, I need to give a lot of credit here to someone who I interviewed, who's in the book, and I know he's a great friend of Coast to Coast, and that's Steve Ubaney.
2: Yeah.
0: He did a lot of amazing research, and his book, Who Murdered Elvis, I don't know how many hundreds of thousands of copies he sold, but he pointed out that this toxicology report from Biosciences Lab in California claimed that there was 11 times the lethal dose of codeine in Elvis's system.
2: 11? Wow.
0: Yes, but that doesn't make sense because Elvis was allergic to codeine. Everybody knew Elvis was allergic to codeine. He would never have gone anywhere near it. And they, during the autopsy, Dan Warlick, who Steve Ubaney got to know quite well before he passed, and he was an investigator with the coroner or the medical officer, medical examiner's offices as well. He held Elvis's larynx in his hands during the autopsy. Imagine that, you know, one of the greatest voices of the 20th century. He's got his larynx in his hands. There was no inflammation. There was no swelling, no sign whatsoever of anything that would cause anaphylaxis. If you're allergic to codeine, you go into an anaphylaxis event, and there was none of that. So this outlier toxicology report, who knows how that happened, whether someone got to them, someone influenced them, someone blackmailed them, bribed them, I don't know. But there was no codeine in Elvis's system. He didn't die from a drug overdose. And as for the heart attack that Dr. Jerry Rodriguez, or Dr. Jerry, I've forgotten his last name. Anyway, he said a heart attack. That was a rush to judgment. Elvis's heart was dissected 300 times in that autopsy. There was no indication of a catastrophic cardiac event on the horizon. Elvis had also undergone a rigorous medical examination 3 weeks earlier.

0: as was required because he was about to go on tour again. He was in fact going to go on tour on the day that he died. That medical exam said that Elvis was healthy. There was no heart attack. There was no drug overdose. But there's plenty of motive, I believe, for murder.
1: And the coroner was Dr. Francisco, wasn't it?
0: Thank you, Dr. Jerry Francisco. Thank you for that.
1: Well, if he didn't die the way they officially said he did, you think he was murdered?
0: Well, let's look at his manager, Colonel Tom Parker. Now, Colonel Tom Parker was neither a colonel, nor was he actually named Tom Parker. He was from Holland. He was essentially an undocumented or an illegal immigrant into the United States. He slipped into the country. He was allegedly involved in the death of an individual, possible manslaughter. He was escaping justice in Europe, came to the United States. He signed Elvis to an unbelievable contract where he took 50 cents of every dollar that Elvis
1: made. Oh, you made a fortune from Elvis, a fortune.
0: Yes, yes. And at a certain point, Colonel Tom Parker got indebted to the mob. He was a gambler in Las Vegas. He was into the mob, apparently, for about $30 million. That's why he had Elvis touring and performing in Las Vegas endlessly to pay off his gambling debts. At the same time, the FBI were very interested in the mob who were running Las Vegas at that time. Many of the casinos were run by the mob. The FBI infiltrated Elvis's entourage and even his massive backup band as cover, and they were there spying on the FBI, on the mob. So now the mob goes to Colonel Tom Parker, according to this theory, and says, wait a minute, your guy is spying on us. You owe us $30 million. I mean, you better do something about this situation. So there's a motive right there. There's also Operation Fountain Pen. This was a major FBI operation that was investigating white-collar crime, in particular, certain corporations that were connected to the mob were involved in some financial shenanigans, let's say. And Vernon Presley, Elvis's father, got caught up in this trap. He was a victim. What happened was he was going to sell one of Elvis's private jets, the Hound Dog 2, and he sold it to one of these mob-connected companies that were doing illegal financial activity. And so it's quite likely that Elvis Presley would have been called as a witness against the mob. He wasn't the only victim of this scheme, but he was certainly the most high profile. Imagine Elvis Presley taking the stand in a court case against the mob, the spotlight, the media attention. So there's another reason why the mob was not too happy with Elvis Presley. Then Colonel Tom Parker also realized at a certain point, as Elvis was getting tired, Colonel Tom Parker would drive Elvis into the ground, exhaust him physically, emotionally.
1: Well, he pushed him constantly.
0: He did. He would drag him out of his sick bed and tell his handlers to stick his head in a bucket of ice to revive him so he could push him out onto the stage. Elvis was starting to break down a little bit. The colonel discovered that Elvis was worth more dead than alive. This new enterprise of plastering a celebrity's face on t-shirts and buttons was just in its early stages, and Colonel Tom Parker was one of the pioneers in this field, and he realized, hey, I can make more money selling t-shirts and buttons and records. I don't need Elvis anymore. So you add all those things up, and to me, I think the probability that Elvis was murdered is quite high.
1: There was a YouTube clip of Elvis attempting to sing Are You Lonesome Tonight? And he's into it, flubbing the words, just going, B-b-b-b-b-b-b-b. It was sad. It was sad. His life was going downhill, wasn't it?
0: He was a very lonely man. In fact, you know, that bathroom I mentioned was kind of his personal sanctuary. He didn't just go in there to, you know, use the bathroom. He would sit in there and he would read and he would go in there to escape. He had so many hangers on.

0: and extended family members that were basically, he was supporting them. And Vernon Presley was, his father again, was about to, by all accounts, sort of get the house in financial order, which meant maybe cutting a lot of those people off, which, who knows, maybe that played into the motive as well. But Elvis was very lonely. It's a very tragic story, what happened to him. And I think he knew that he was being not only used and manipulated by his own manager, but maybe even by members of his extended family.
1: Maybe so. February 3rd, 1959, the day the music died, that horrible plane crash that took the lives of Buddy Holly, Ritchie Valens, J.B., the Big Bopper, and the pilot Roger Peterson. You've looked at that, too.
0: I got to know Peggy Sue Guerin a little bit, the real Peggy Sue, who was immortalized in the song Peggy Sue by Buddy Holly and the Crickets.
1: I love you, Peggy Sue, that one, yeah.
0: That's the one. And Peggy Sue Got Married, which was kind of the sequel, which was later the inspiration for a movie. But Peggy Sue described to me dreams and premonitions involving Buddy Holly's death. And these weren't simply vague feelings that something bad might happen. She never claimed to be a psychic, but she had a series of three dreams. And in the most striking account, she dreamed of an aircraft in trouble, spinning and descending, and she heard screaming. And she says she felt the nausea and the terror of the people aboard. And she awoke deeply shaken, and she attempted to warn Buddy every time, please don't charter an airplane. Of course, he just kind of laughed it off, brushed her off. But what makes the account especially haunting is the specificity of the emotional and mechanical imagery, not just death, but a small aircraft losing control in darkness. And as I say, there were other premonitions surrounding the flight. Ritchie Valens, who also died on that plane, he had a lifelong fear of flying after witnessing about a, or I shouldn't say witnessing, he learned about this mid-air collision, airplane collision that took place over his school in California. And the debris from this crash above his school rained down onto the school ground and killed students. He coincidentally was away at his grandfather's funeral. And in fact, there was one particular tree in the schoolyard where he used to sit with his guitar and entertain his classmates and sing. And some of the debris struck right where he normally would sit. And yet, despite that and that fear of flying, on the night of the crash, Ritchie Valens desperately wanted a seat on that plane because this was during the winter dance tour.
1: And he was sick. He had a cold or something, didn't he?
0: He did. He did. They were all sick. They were their drummer, Carl Bunch, was in hospital with frostbite because they were driving on this bus that didn't have a proper heater. It was February in Iowa, if you can imagine. Horrible conditions. So Buddy Holly wanted to charter a plane to get ahead to the next tour stop and maybe get some laundry done. Ritchie Valens was so desperate to get on that plane, and he thought he won a coin toss with someone else who was supposed to be on that plane.
1: It was Waylon Jennings, wasn't it?
0: Well, Waylon did give up his seat. He gave it up to the Big Bopper, and this is kind of a sad story because their final exchange, Waylon Jennings went to the airport to see them fly off. And of course, he gave up his place to the Big Bopper in exchange for a sleeping bag so he could be warm on the bus. But Buddy joked to Waylon. He said, Waylon, I hope you're going to freeze your butt on that bus. And Waylon, unfortunately, and regretted this for the rest of his life, he said to Buddy Holly, well, I hope your plane crashes.
1: Tragic. Just horribly tragic. We're going to come back in a moment with Richard Serra to talk more and take some calls on Coast to Coast AM.
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1: As we celebrate America's 250th birthday this year, our friends at Prairie Farms Dairy are reminding us what it means to support the people who serve our country. Hey, it's What Was KB here. This is something that really surprised me. According to Folds of Honor, roughly 25% of military families experience food insecurity. 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In partnership with Folds of Honor, Prairie Farms is donating 250,000 servings of milk to food banks across their footprint, with a goal of helping 50 food banks serve families and neighbors in need. 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They're farmer-owned, community-focused, and clearly committed to giving back. It's Prairie Farms. Well, Willand, it's KB here. One of the things I love most about this job is getting to partner with local businesses that I genuinely believe in. And that's exactly how I

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0: something for a minute or so.
1: I don't know about a minute, but there was a boy, a very strange enchanted boy, who wandered very far over land and sea. And then one day he passed my way, and this he said to me: the greatest thing you'll ever learn is to love and be loved.
0: Now, do you play the music with that?
1: I can play. I can. But like I said, I focus more on composition and song production. But of course I can. You have to be able to, you know, play and sing and respect the people that do.
0: Sure. So,
1: yeah, absolutely.
0: How old are you, Charles?
1: I'm mature. I'm 56. But I'm healthy, young, willing to move, and financially independent. And like I say, and that's why I say, each and every day that goes by is like another song that the world's not going to hear. It's not because I don't have time. It's because I don't have time left.
0: All right. Give out your email again. Go ahead.
1: Yeah, George, you got it. 1charlesparksmusic@gmail.com. And I would like to ask you if you've ever been starstruck, because you meet so many people. If there's somebody that you're like, wow, I can see why this person is a star. Thank you, George.
0: Never starstruck. I enjoy running into people. We've run into Billy Gibbons from ZZ Top. He became a dear friend of ours. John Fogerty, of course. Met Paul Anka a couple times. John Travolta. Mel Gibson. Kiefer Sutherland. Anyway, I run into them at certain places in Los Angeles. And they're all classy, nice people. You know, I don't go crazy or go wild. I don't want to interrupt them, but they come up to me sometimes. And Kelsey Grammer, he's another great one. Russell Crowe, they're out there. But starstruck, no, I'm just myself. Eric in Indiana is with us now. Eric, welcome to the show.
2: Hello, George. How are you?
0: Okay, buddy. What's going on?
2: Well, I kind of changed my mind what I wanted to talk about tonight, but that bumper song that you played, What a Wonderful World.
0: Yeah, by Louis Armstrong.
2: Louis, that was it's still a good song, but it sure don't fit today's world, does it?
0: It sure changed the world, hasn't it?
2: Well, I'm hoping it will. I mean, it did back then, but I don't know about nowadays, though. It's been... If we had more of them kind of songs, you know, more positive songs, I guess it might change a little bit. But, you know, we come out of a good era back in our days. I'm 66, so, you know, we come out of a good era, and we didn't see this much chaos. I can't ever remember it. Can you?
0: Oh, we've had chaos. My God, you remember the 60s, the civil rights movements, the unfortunate situations that were happening then, Vietnam. Oh, my God, we went through a lot, Eric.
2: Yeah, I guess we did at that, and the death of a president.
0: It's never changed. It's never stopped.
2: Yeah. It seemed like the 70s was a little better, though. Of course, you still had Vietnam going on, but...
0: Bottom line is, take care of the people you care about and you love, and be happy.
2: You're right. That's right. You sure are right.
0: That's the bottom line, folks. Take care of your health. Thank you, Eric. You're one of the good guys. Met him in Indiana when I had a show out that way. He's just a super person. But take care of your health. That's, you know, one of the reasons why we do so many stories on vitamins and supplements and stuff like that. It's because I want you healthy. We've had so many of our listeners pass on over the last couple of years. The list is endless. It's just unbelievable. But we'll be back with more Open Lines in a moment on Coast to Coast AM.
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8: A possible blockade. I'm Deborah Valentine, Fox News. A large attack on Iran could be imminent, including a land blockade. Fox's Anita Vogel has the latest.
9: The British Telegraph newspaper is reporting a land blockade is under consideration by President Trump and Israeli Prime Minister Benjamin Netanyahu to increase economic pressure on the regime after months of attacks have failed to bring them to their knees. The article suggesting the plan could require the U.S. and Israel to petition Iran's neighbors to restrict or close border crossings, which would limit exports and imports to the country. Iran shares borders with seven different countries, including Iraq, Pakistan, and Turkey, which all maintain economic and political cooperation with Tehran.
8: President Trump also says he is starting to lose faith in the prospect of reaching a deal with Iran, accusing Tehran of lying about its negotiations with the U.S. President Trump holds a cabinet meeting Friday at the Camp David presidential retreat in Maryland. Fox's Kevin Cork reports from Washington.
10: He warned Tehran that they will continue to pay a heavy price if they continue to attack U.S. interests in the region. Meantime, the president also noted the shocking video from North Africa, the Spanish enclave of Ceuta. He called the flood of migrants there a catastrophe and a warning for our homeland if the Democrats win the midterm. The president also touted a phased agreement for the complete disarmament of Hamas in exchange for a full Israeli military withdrawal from Gaza, though he did acknowledge there remains a great deal of skepticism over that deal, both in Washington and, as you can well imagine, over in Jerusalem as well.
8: The meeting comes as the president seeks to focus his cabinet on navigating the deepening conflict with Iran while addressing rising domestic gas prices. 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
2: A man arrested in the UK on U.S. charges of aiding a terror group. Fox's Lisa Lucero reports from New York.
12: Mohammed Yusuf Hasna of Istanbul, Turkey, is facing charges of conspiring to provide material support to a foreign terror organization, conspiring to finance terrorism, and financing terrorism. He was arrested in the UK and is being held pending extradition to the U.S. Manhattan U.S. Attorney Jamie McDonald says Hasna worked with Hamas senior leadership since at least 2023. To deliver supplies, food, and money to the terror group disguised as humanitarian aid. Each charge carries a maximum of 20 years in prison. In New York City, Lisa Lucera, Fox News.
2: Police are investigating a shooting that occurred at a Walmart on Friday. Fox TV affiliate Fox 29 in Philadelphia's Jeff Seversky has the story.
13: Police say the shooter fired off 5 to 10 shots inside the store. It remains an active police scene as police are looking for the shooter. Walmart employees rushed out of the store to get to safety, consoling each other after the frightening incident. Darby Township Police tell Fox 29 around 7:25, an argument started between two male customers at the self-checkout line when a man in an orange hoodie and gray sweatpants began firing. A female Walmart employee, an innocent bystander in this, was struck in the calf. She was taken to the hospital with non-life-threatening injuries. Now, the shooter fled the scene. Darby Township Police Chief Mike Sousa tells me they are trying to locate and ID the suspect. Police are looking at surveillance video from inside and outside the Walmart.
2: Authorities say that there is no current threat to the public. They cleared nearby stores following that incident. The Big Ten and Southeastern Conferences agreed Friday night to support a Senate bill that seeks to regulate college sports, ending week-long contentious negotiations. I'm Deborah Valentine. This is Fox News.
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14: From 21 Alive, I'm meteorologist Michael Morinelli. 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I'm meteorologist Michael Morinelli on WoWoWo 92.3 FM and 1190 AM.
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0: And welcome back to Coast to Coast. George Norrie with you. Open line time on Coast to Coast. Let's go right back to the phones. Brian in Orlando, Florida, to get us started. Hello, Brian.
1: Hi, George. Thank you for taking my call.
0: Sure thing.
1: I have a big favor to ask. I heard you mention that sometimes you run into Mel Gibson in L.A. I wonder if you wouldn't tell him my theory about the Shroud of Turin, how the body wasn't fully wrapped in it. It was just laid over the top.
0: Tell us your theory.
1: Okay. At that time in the afternoon, getting into the evening on day of preparation, they didn't have a lot of time to anoint the body, and Joseph knew that the women were going to come back in a couple of days to anoint the body and do the final wrapping of the shroud. So he just laid the shroud over the top of the body to keep it covered for, you know, until the women could get there Sunday morning, Easter, well, which would become Easter Sunday.
0: Mm-hmm.
1: And I'm hoping that if you can reach Mel and let him know so he can use that in his part two, that would be wonderful, because I think he could display it properly.
0: What do you think created that pristine image? A burst of energy?
1: Oh, yes, absolutely. See, that's how I put things together. I learned about a year ago that they discovered the zinc light. When life, when the sperm fertilizes the ovum, that there's a burst of light. Well, if you can imagine of all the cells of a full-size human body bursting off like that at the moment of resurrection, that would be like a 40 billion watt of energy. And that's why they can't understand what made the image on the shroud. It's not a shadow or a burn of any sort, but it is like a shadow of radiation.
0: That

0: You're convinced it's authentic, though, right?
1: Oh, yeah, absolutely.
0: Yeah.
1: Yeah, because what happened was after Joseph got the body down from the cross, it was late in the day. So they laid the body on the shroud, and then they pulled the top part over because it's 14 feet long. So they put it over the top of his head. That's how the blood stains got and stuff got transferred to the cloth. But then when they put it into the tomb, he realized that with the blood drying on it like that, he didn't want the ladies, the women, to have to peel it like a fish. So he draped it over the top like a child's play fort, you know, couch cushions and pillows and sheets, you know, and make a little play. So he did that with the shroud. And in that flat configuration is why it's not a distorted image, like if it was wrapped around a three-dimensional object, because it never was. So the body was never really wrapped fully in the shroud. It was left for the women to take care of after they anointed the body. Anyway, if you could mention that to Mel, I don't care if I get any credit, but I'd love him to have the idea or kick it around in his head. And if he wanted to reach out to me, I'll give you information later if it's possible to get in touch with me. But what I'm also calling about is a couple weeks or months ago, Connie had a guest on that was one of the soldiers that walked up on that Rendlesham UFO crash.
0: Right.
1: Okay. Now, as soon as I heard him say that when he took that step forward, all of a sudden he felt like he had an out-of-body experience and he was looking at the vehicle from perspectives that were impossible for him to see from where he was standing. And I think I can explain that for him. What happened was when the crash happened and either the vehicle put out automatic SOS or the dying occupants inside put out an SOS, and it would be a frequency that would either go dimensionally wherever they came from or by distance, you know, if it was in our universe. But that frequency took and created a whirlpool with his mind and all the other creatures in the forest that had witnessed this event and came close enough to investigate. That's why he could see from a perspective, like on the other side of the vehicle, maybe there was a raccoon or a beaver or a bear or an owl up in the tree or a deer that had come to investigate what's going on. All their minds got into this whirlpool of frequency because the occupants inside, they're looking for help. They don't care who comes, and they don't know how to communicate with anybody yet, so they're just putting it out for anybody to pick up on their SOS to come and help. And all these animals, they don't understand each other, let alone the human, but they're all seeing things from each other's perspective through their eyes. They're looking at this thing, and they're wondering, what is happening and why am I feeling or seeing this? So all the creatures around the vehicle that night, including that soldier, I believe that's what he experienced.
0: That's very astute of you. Thank you, Brian. And I'll pass that on to Connie as well. Next up, let's go to Cindy in Kingman, Arizona. Welcome to the show. Hi, Cindy.
2: Okay. Are you there? That was a little interjection.
0: I am there.
2: Oh, yeah. Anyhow, George, I had a couple quick things I wanted to say, and then I wanted to ask you about Major Ed Danes. But Cornelius, I always want to say hi because no matter if it's a serious subject, he still is, you know, upbeat. And it's always nice when he calls. And then I wanted to thank you because I called you about 3 or 4 weeks ago about the tape that you play with the driver and the little old ladies. And
0: when,
2: sure
0: the
2: enough,
0: the little left tape, yeah.
2: And sure enough, within, you know, 3 or 4 days, you played that. And that's nice, and that's thoughtful of you. So I wanted to thank you. And then the other thing is one of the guests that you had on there quite often, and Art Bell had, was Adramid Danes. And yeah, he was one of my favorite, and it was really sad, you know, when he passed. But then I never did hear what he passed of. Did you know?
0: They never announced that. He was on with me not too long before he died.

0: and he sounded great.
1: Yeah, I remember that. But yeah, I was just, I've been infatuated with him since the first time I heard him on Art Bell. But anyhow, I just want to thank you for playing the truck drivers. I just really thought that was neat for you to remember that. And I'll go ahead and let the next caller take over.
0: Thank you. Okay, Cindy, we played that for you that night, too. Will in New York, take it away, Will.
2: Hey, George, great few weeks of shows. Thank you so much, as usual. And I want to highlight a couple of them about the near-death experiences and the remote viewing.
0: Sure.
2: Partly in honor of Major Ed Baines. And then something that connects to near-death experiences with a message for Cornelius, which I think he'll appreciate, or you'll appreciate too. But something that occurred to me, so give me a chance to do that before, if I take too long, tell me. But I tell you, hearing a couple of callers tonight talk about, when you meet famous people, if they, you know, how they strike you and whatnot, reminded me that a friend of mine was at a Halloween party, a costume party just a few years ago in Los Angeles. And somebody there, they were all dressed as different celebrities. And my friend listens to the show, and he saw this guy with dark hair and a mustache. And people are saying, "Who are you? Who are you?" And my friend knew right away. That guy was dressed as George Norrie at the costume party. So, and that's a true story. That's a true story. Now, so many great shows the past few weeks, especially with on July 15th, and with the two ladies talking about their, you know, their near death experiences and you know everything that they really, you know, truly had. Some very believable stories about, and I really appreciate that. And then also Major Ed Baines made me think of Joe McMonagle talking about remote viewing. Mm-hmm. And that was a terrific guest. So I really recommend anybody with a reason to be a Coast Insider. You can go back just in the past couple of weeks and listen to these guys. Also, on July 26th, Hakeem Isler was a guest for George Knapp, and he was a terrific guest talking about remote viewing. And the thing I especially wanted to just mention with near-death experiences, you know, a classic component of it that Raymond Moody always talks about is the life review.
0: Right.
2: And I know that Cornelius has questioned that these people talking about, anything that's related to near-death experiences or other spiritual stuff, that they don't talk about hell. But I tell you that when they talk about the life review, they say that anything that you did that was good in your life, you experience it through the other person's eyes, you know, the person who received that good thing. And anything bad or, you know, evil that you did in the life review, you experience it through, all the people that were recipients of that evil, those evil things that a person might have done. So you think about all of the terrible, terrible people through history that have done, you know, like the Holocaust and perpetrators of all kinds of inhumanity. And if in the life review, if they're experiencing what each person that were victims of theirs, that's a hell.
0: Well, there's no question about it. Well, I got to take some other callers, but you're absolutely right about that. First time caller, Scott in New Jersey. Take it away, Scotty.
3: Hi, George. Thank you for taking my call. I'd like to return the favor from all the information I learned on your show over the past 20 some odd years I've been listening.
0: Oh, thank you.
3: I have found a triple board certified doctor who specializes in cancer, who's got a 90% success rate, over 40,000 patients.
0: His
3: name is Dr. Gil Lederman. Yeah, wow.
0: Where's he based out of?

0: He's based out of Manhattan, New York, 1384 Broadway, and his phone number is 212-CHOICES. He's got a radio show that I listen to right before yours on WOR Radio every night of the week at midnight. If anybody wants to hear him, he's very interesting, almost as interesting as your show. My daughter's a cancer survivor, but not through him. She had traditional chemotherapy and radiation, and this was 19 years ago, and now I'm a grandfather.
1: That's right.
0: I have been trying to find a doctor like this Dr. Gil Lederman for years because my daughter suffered consequences both from the chemo and the radiation treatments, and I don't want anybody else to suffer through going through traditional therapies when this doctor exists. He's been in the field for like 30-plus years. His son is in the field, works with him, and his brother is in the same field and works with him in Manhattan. So I'm just trying to save lives of guests that have left this earth, like Nick Pope and other guests of yours who have had cancer, and anybody in the audience who knows anybody with cancer, they might want to relate their attention to this Dr. Gil Lederman and maybe listen to his show, maybe call him and get their help, much needed help, to survive cancer.
1: How's your daughter doing now?
0: She's doing great. I've got two grandchildren that I see all the time and love and have fun with. And if she ever has cancer again, she's going to see Dr. Gil Lederman.
1: But she beat it. That's the good part about it. That's fantastic. Thanks, Scotty. Tony in Maryland, take it away. Hi, Tony.
2: Hey, George. How you doing?
1: Great.
2: Sea Crane Radio, real quick, I heard a commercial during the break, and I remember, brought up a memory that years ago, I sent one of those radios to my dad in Puerto Rico, and during Hurricane Maria, he was out of power for 6 months, and that radio was a lifeline to him.
1: Well, that's great.
2: Yep. Real quick, I wanted to tell a story, and hopefully I can get your opinion as to what happened to me. This was 1994. I was a teenager. I grew up spoiled and rich, not financially, but with a lot of love and security.
1: Mm-hmm.
2: And out of nowhere, my parents separated and divorced. So I move in with my dad. We're living in an apartment, and one night, I get woken up around 3 a.m., and there's a radio broadcast. I always slept with the radio next to me, and the radio broadcast was saying something a little bit scary. It was saying teenagers from a certain age, 13 to 18, have the highest risk for suicide. The problem was that the radio wasn't on. The broadcast was coming through. Happened to be 3 a.m.
1: Weird.
2: Yeah, very weird. So I grew up in church, and I was laying in bed face down, and I prayed immediately. I said, Lord, send down your angels to protect me. So as soon as I said that, George, something sunk me into the bed. Just this overwhelming power just held me down. My ears popped like if you're going in an airplane or a mountain or something like that.
1: Mm-hmm.
2: I heard a rushing noise. I heard a whole bunch of static. I didn't see anything. I tried to yell out to my dad because he was in the room next door. And nothing came out. And my voice was like dry. Nothing would come out. This lasted for a couple minutes. And then it went away. And it's never happened before. But I've always had that question. What happened? What was in that room that day, you know, that night?
1: And why? And it sounded like you had a little bit of sleep paralysis on you, but strange things happen at night, that's for sure. I'm glad you're okay. Let's go to Aaron in Found Valley, California. Aaron, go for it.
3: Hey, George, thank you. Hope you're having a great night.
1: I sure am.
3: I would never say that we never went to the moon. I wouldn't want to be punched in the face by Buzz Aldrin. I saw the SpaceX trail launch tonight, earlier on Friday evening. A guest at our restaurant said that you could see the second stage separation firing. And I was thinking, do you think when we get there, you know,

0: that when we got there 50 years ago on the moon, that we were warned off, as it has been stated, with Neil Armstrong reportedly stating that there were saucers parked on the edge of the crater observing them. And then radio transmissions went silent. You know, five microphones? Thanks, George, for everything that you do.
1: Okay, Aaron. I don't think we were warned off. I don't think so. They may have seen something strange on the moon, but I don't think we were told not to go back or anything like that, or warned. I think the ETs would have helped us, and they want to see our progression and how quickly we advance. Let's go to Adam in Mississippi real fast. Adam, go for it.
2: Hey, George, it's just you and me. So your guest, Heidi Hollis, mentions Aaron Rodgers, and I feel like the guy could really win a Super Bowl before he retires. And on regards to PlayStation, they're ending their physical game copies as for the AT&T ending their copper wiring in a different route. And, you know, in the YouTube ad apocalypse, you know, that event cut millions of Americans off from Google AdSense, and that's what I believe created TikTok. And on regards to Elvis Presley's death, I think it was 1 month and 4 days later that he died, after it was released on July 12th, 1977 to August 16th.
1: And sure, strange case to be sure. Up next, we're talking about angels on Coast to Coast.
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3: 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Reed Wiseman, Victor Glover, Christina Cook, and Jeremy Hansen back on Earth.
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5: I'm Chris DeMeo. Hamas has confirmed it will disarm as part of a newly announced Gaza peace deal. President Trump praising the agreement.
6: President Trump really underscoring the importance of this agreement with Hamas to disarm in Gaza, really saying it's basically a historic move and how difficult, unprecedented it's been to achieve. President Trump also saying that Israel is on board with the move.
5: Fox's Steve Harrigan in Tel Aviv. The president, meantime, says he doesn't believe Iranian hackers are behind the cyber attack on Minnesota's water system.
7: I would blame it on Minnesota. They like to say, oh, it's Iran. Iran should be so lucky. Iran's got bigger problems than worrying about Minnesota.
5: Now, several other states are also reporting strange activity. The Big Ten and SEC conferences have agreed to support a Senate bill that seeks to regulate college sports. 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
8: From 21 Alive, I'm meteorologist Michael Morinelli. Cloud coverage continues to build up throughout the rest of the afternoon and evening ahead of a few scattered rain showers that could start as early as the last few hours of the day today, continue throughout the day tomorrow with a few heavy downpours and rumbles of thunder, and rain showers are also expected into the day on Sunday as well. I'm meteorologist Michael Morinelli on WoWo 92.3 FM and 1190 AM.
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4: I'd love to get your thoughts on this. It's not so much from the fiscal perspective. Obviously, the school districts need more money. Mm-hmm. For me, a referendum is symbolic of the relationship between a school board and its constituents that it serves.
5: 1,000,000%.
4: If people like the school district, they believe in the school district, think the school district needs more money, they will give. But if they think the school district will be mismanaged, it won't happen. When people try to figure out the like, folks, it's Occam's razor. It's a simple explanation. If you like the product, you'll pay for it. If you don't like it, you won't pay for it.
5: That's 100%. And it goes back to what I was saying about accountability, right? It's an yes. If the voters think that the school is doing a good job and needs more resources, they will pass the referendum. That's great, right? That's the way it's supposed to work. Yeah.
4: And by the way, for school districts that don't get the referendums, could we possibly see maybe talk of school consolidation, which I know people have hated for years and years and years? It may just be the only thing that lets the school district survive.
5: Yeah, I think that's possible. I mean, again, probably not into the 2027 budget session, but yeah, I would imagine. You know, we've had waves of school consolidation in the past. It's possible.
4: Stephanie Wells with us for a few more minutes on the program today. Steph, I want to get your final thoughts as we get ready to wrap up our conversation here. Not so much on the politics, but the policy behind the wheel tax, yeah. Which has caused a whole bunch of consternation. The city council passed a wheel tax. It was given to by the legislature, like, hey, you want to fix your roads? Here's how you do it. The mayor vetoed it, saying he's got a plan, a proposal. I'm not quite sure what that's going to be. But one of the things I thought was interesting in that wheel tax plan, it has to be either new revenue or new source revenue. That seems to be where the back and forth is right now. And leave that to the lawyers.
5: I think that's right. My non-lawyer civilian reading of this, who used to work at Legislative Services Agency and had to interpret bills, is the plain language on the bill that gave Indianapolis the ability to raise that wheel tax and to get the match was, you need to raise your wheel tax to get the match. But yes, I think that's lawyers arguing over the interpretation of the bill. But yeah, I get asked about this a lot. I mean, yeah.
4: And it brings from a tax fiscal policy perspective, wheel tax have been used before, and it's basically increasing the amount of the wheel tax because money for roads, you know, has to be a dedicated source, and we got go through lane miles and highway miles. I guess the question is it time from a tax policy perspective once again to look at how we fund roads here in Indiana?

0: whether it's toll roads or however we do it.
1: 1,000,000%. So back a long time ago, I won't tell how long, I was the transportation analyst at Legislative Services, and I helped put together some modeling for helped lead to the 2017 increase in the gas tax and the indexing of the gas tax and some changes in the distribution formula. I think, and I don't think that there's a silver bullet fix for this, right? But I think as gas mileage efficiency increases and as people slowly move to electric vehicles, I think the gas tax as our primary driver of revenue for roads is going to, we've tapped out, right? And so my opinion is that the local wheel tax and surt tax provides locals with a short-term fix to help meet their critical needs. It is not a systemic fix, in my opinion, for transportation funding in Indiana. So I don't know what that solution is. It could be more tolling. It could be, a vehicle miles traveled tax, which really hasn't been successful anywhere. But yeah, I mean, that's something that we are really going to need to focus on very soon. And I live in Indianapolis, and man, I'd like the roads to be in good shape.
0: So it means you don't like getting your car in the morning, driving the store, playing moon buggy, where you got to jump over the big giant craters.
1: I just ran into one the other day. So I can see why people would be frustrated by just a local option wheel tax or tax. But I don't think anyone claimed it was going to fix the problem of transportation funding in Marion County or anywhere else, right? It's just a short-term solution to give local units an ability to raise some additional revenue.
0: All righty. Well, our guest in the program today has been our good friend Stephanie Wells of the Indiana Fiscal Policy Institute, looking at state local finances and taxes, the whole nine yards. So, Stephanie, as always, thank you very much for being with us. Looking forward to attending your event in September.
1: Thanks, Abdul.
2: 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I'm Abdul Hakim Shabazz. We'll talk next time here on Indiana Issues.
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5: And welcome. Thank you for joining us here on First Day Indiana, this very first weekend of August 2026. Can you believe it? Oh my gosh. Kids headed back to school. I'm Terry Stacey, Kylan Talley, and Denny Smith is here with Dollars and Cents.
6: You know, when Wall Street becomes your neighbor, the housing story isn't really about housing anymore. And last week we talked about the housing market. This week, I want to pull up to about 30,000 feet above the sea level here, because I don't think this is really about housing anymore. Last week, America's housing market was cooling. It's not crashing. It's not booming, but just becoming more normal. But this week, a new piece of the puzzle appeared, and it caught me off guard, not from families or first-time buyers, but from Wall Street. Many of you will remember that after 2020, during COVID and a few other things, some of America's largest investment firms quietly put together thousands of homes in portfolios. Well, this week we saw that those same Wall Street firms were putting those thousands of homes up for sale. Now, in 2020, Wall Street discovered inexpensive homes, rising rates for rentals, and a historical low situation for interest rates. And they didn't look at it as far as neighborhoods or houses. They looked at a spreadsheet. And they loved the rental income, but they weren't there to mow grass. So now we have the combination of that and Airbnbs.
5: Which is in the news again today, this morning.
6: Yeah, that's right. So here's the analogy. Imagine that you want to buy the last riding mower at Sullivan Hardware or Rural King. And you go in there, and just before you're ready to pick up your mower, John Deere walks in and buys everything on the floor. That's what Wall Street did. And they came in and they bought up all of these neighborhoods. And that's what happened in parts of America. Families competing against billion-dollar

0: balance sheets. Well, now things are changing. New restrictions are making it harder for many of the institutional buyers to keep it, to keep expanding. And some of them have all of a sudden become net sellers, Terry. And when that happens, the investment math changes. Homeowners versus Wall Street. Well, families sell emotionally, but Wall Street sells mathematically. And they were looking at their spreadsheet. And whereas we look at it and we think of Christmas mornings and holidays and our first day of school, Wall Street remembers line 247 on a spreadsheet. And I don't think this is really about the housing anymore. I think it's about credit. Credit is the lifeblood of the economy. When credit flows, builders build, businesses expand, families buy homes, and employers hire people. Think about it like the blood of the economy. You've got the human body. Credit is the blood. And when circulation slows down, your fingers get cold. And I think that's what's starting to happen. Private credit came in, and the banks stopped lending because they were pulling in their horns because of risk. Well, private credit says, hold my beer. I want to do this. And they borrowed all the money. They're great credit risk. They borrowed all the money from the banks. They have less transparency and less rules, and they went out and bought up all these neighborhoods. They saw the low prices, and they bought them up, raised the rents. Well, now the equation is slipped around here. So let me give you the dominoes. Here we go. Cheap money disappeared. Borrowing became more expensive. Housing affordability weakened. And here's the fourth one that hit this week. Private credit came under pressure. And when that happened, the dominoes began to fall. Institutional investors became sellers. Inventory is starting to increase, and buyers are gaining negotiating power. The buyers are. Now, that's not necessarily a crash. It's just economics 101. Here's what's going on. Indiana is different from Phoenix. It's different from Las Vegas and South Florida. And those are all the markets that are getting the press right now. Indiana, we're generally more affordable. Carmel isn't Fishers. Fishers isn't Greenwood. Greenwood isn't Kokomo. But the national headlines tell you what's happening in America. What you need to do is you need to get to a good local realtor to find what's happening on your street. So here's my advice. This is where Uncle Denny is really going to go out on a limb and tell you what I think. Buy a payment. If you're a buyer, buy a payment you can afford right now and stay in that house long enough for time to work for you, because it really will work out. You've heard realtors that have been in here. They've told us again and again, if you're young, take the leap now, buy the house. Now, if you're a seller, you're going to have to take a dose of reality. Price the house realistically. Expect to be negotiated with. You're not going to be able to name your price. So you got to work with an experienced realtor. Last week, we talked about homes. This week, we're talking about Wall Street and their big noses getting into everything and really screwing some things up. So the real story is about credit. We have to watch credit. Housing doesn't usually cause slowdowns. It reveals them. And I think what we're starting to see is that buyers are becoming cautious. Lenders are becoming extremely cautious. And Wall Street becomes cautious. And so they're starting to put up all these houses for sale. All that said, it's like the economy is driving down the road and it's got 1 foot lightly on the brake and 1 foot lightly on the gas. They really don't know what to do. But in spite of all that, always remember that money isn't everything. It's just that having money makes things so much easier in life. This is a time to be smart, whether you're a buyer or a seller. But remember, it's the people in your life that are worth $1 million, and you can't forget to tell them so.
1: Yeah.
2: Terry, you are worth $1 million. Denny, I think.
3: Wow.
0: Thanks, sweetie.
3: That was the sweetest thing to say.
2: Maybe like 10,000?
0: Maybe. So Terry's worth 100 times more than
3: sweet.
0: Me. I love
3: this. You know, I'm younger.
0: Yeah.
3: So my value maybe is a little higher.
0: Yeah, that's
3: I don't know.
0: But Kylan, you're a new homeowner. Aren't you glad you did it when you did it?
3: Yeah.
2: Amen.
0: Yeah.
2: It's worked out really well.
3: What's that been about? Is it a year?
2: Yeah.
3: About a year now you've had that home.
2: Uh-huh.
3: What has it been like for you as a young homeowner in a year? What do you find? I mean, is there a real struggle anywhere?
2: I don't think we have enough time for that.
0: I don't think we do,
2: okay.
0: too. But
2: it's
0: all about credit. Credit is the lifeblood. Think about that as the blood in your body. And if you don't have enough blood, fingers start to get cold, toes start to get cold because the credit's not getting it. So cheap money has disappeared. Borrowing is now more expensive than it was even a couple of years ago. I mean, mortgage rates are in the 6%.
3: Well, I just saw that. The mortgage rate's rising again this week. Highest level in nearly a year, according to Freddie Mac. Yeah. Average interest rate on the benchmark 30-year fixed mortgage rose to 6.58%.
0: There you go. 6.5%.
3: Up from 6.55%.
0: And yet that's very normal historically.

0: likely, you know, 6.5%. But the big change is that the institutional buyers, you know, these big private credit people, they've become sellers because they're trying to clean up their balance sheet. And again, they don't think about Christmas and they don't think about birthdays in the house. It's just a line on a spreadsheet. And they're saying, you know, the managers are coming down to the guys on the line and saying, get rid of it. So inventory is going to increase a little bit. Buyers are, it's a great time to buy a home. If you're a young person, get your nose out with a good realtor. And there are a lot of great ones out there. Find yourself a good realtor and start working with them in the neighborhood that you want.
1: Time to do it.
0: Yeah. And we're not, and remember, Indiana really is different. We are, you know, whereas the, we look at the hot markets like Phoenix and we look at Florida, especially South Florida, these markets are going whipsaw up and down. Well, Indiana is just this slow wave. It's a really short sine wave. And that's where we want to be. It's a great place to live. I mean, look at all we've got right here.
1: It is a great place to live. I know, you know, if you don't, except for the data centers.
0: We're not going to talk about data centers.
1: Which, man, you guys keep the fight. Keep fighting.
0: Yeah.
1: Keep fighting.
0: Make them pay their way. That's my, I don't care if they come. But by golly, pay their way. Don't expect me to pay more on my utility bill. You get your butt out there and pay
1: and
0: for your way.
1: And don't put it in my backyard. Don't put it there.
0: You know what that's called? NIMBY. Not in my backyard.
1: N-I-M-B-Y. Oh, is it NIMBY?
0: NIMBY. Don't
1: Okay, NIMBY.
0: All right, that grouchy old woman
1: Thank
0: at the
1: you,
0: right. That's
1: Thank
0: Terry Lynn Stacy. All right.
1: Thank you, Denny. This is First Day Indiana. I'm Terry Stacy. I feel like she doesn't need an introduction anymore because we continue to call her. Kate Inger is here, Senior Manager of the Digital Content with American Battlefield Trust, battlefields.org. We started our conversation before Independence Day as Kate kind of gave us like a master class on all that we need to really know and learn about. And everybody's kind of got a thirst, I think, for American history as this country celebrates its 250th birthday. So she's back. Kate Inger is back. We're going to talk more about what happens after the signing of the Declaration of Independence. Kate, it's great to have you back with us. Thanks for doing this. I hope you like it.
2: Absolutely. And again, just to shout out, we think of the semi-quincentennial America's 250th as being all about July 4th, 1776 and 2026, but really we are just getting started. There is so much more to the story, and what the founders started on July 4th, 1776 is really, it's really the beginning of an experiment in American democracy that we are still continuing to hone and refine and experiment with today.
1: So let's, I kind of got a curiosity about the citizens' lives after they get word that we're free.
2: Again, the American Revolution and the Revolutionary War are, you know, kind of two sides of the same coin. The ideological American Revolution, the signing of the Declaration of Independence, but then there is an entire war that continues to wage all the way, of course, to the signing of the Treaty of Paris. That doesn't happen. That's the end of the American Revolution. That doesn't happen until September 1783. So, you know, we talked a little bit last week, I think, about the coming of the Battle of Brooklyn.
1: Yes.
2: Or the Battle of Long Island. That's the first major engagement of the war after the signing of the Declaration of Independence. That's in August, end of August of 1776. And some historians say that the American Revolution was, you know, it was

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4: At 30% off, if, of course, they've got the food. Fantasy. But no, I want to see them do it. I want to see them put it together. This fantasy. What is not fantasy is how these people, these progressives, are viewed. And this brings us to El-Sayed, Abdul El-Sayed in Michigan. And this woman, Angie Smith, who's taking a lot of heat for saying about El-Sayed what happens to be absolutely true. And what the DSA, the Democratic Socialists, these communists like Bernie Sanders and John Mamdani, even though Mamdani's an Islamist, are starting to learn is that you can call a certain group of people bigots all you want. They're not listening. They don't care. And that is black Americans. White Americans, white liberal women, they fold when being called a racist. And that's why they have become the worst group of people in all of America. Black women don't have this issue. Black women don't have this issue. Black men don't have this issue. And older black women and men sure as hell don't have this issue. Oh, what I'm going to share for you is glorious. And I will also explain why it is factual. And where the DSA, which has admitted we are communists, where their real problems are. That is all coming up. Keep it here. I'm Tony Katz, and this is Tony Katz Today.
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0: one group of people, they're like, screw off. You think it's racist, Mehdi Hasan? No one gives a damn if you think it's racist. You think it's bigoted, Hasan Piker? You want the streets to flow red with the blood of the capitalist. You think this is a problem? Bitch, please, sit down with your mouse self. Black women, black liberal women. Hi, I'm Tony Katz. I am your favorite conservative. And yes, you have a favorite conservative, and you know it's me, and it's all right. I see you. You got to keep doing this. You got to keep being honest and clear. You got to keep talking about this stuff and these people who have taken over the Democratic Party who have no interest in you and are going to leave you behind. You did all the suffering. You did all the fighting for civil rights. You paved the path. And these people just walk right in and think they're in control of you. Oh, don't you let them. Don't you let them. That's not who your mother raised. Oh, no, no, no, no. You're not going to let grandma down. No, you are not. Those aunties didn't fight and fight so you would lay down right here. Oh, hell no. Oh, this is the fight I want to see. There, I'm going to need popcorn. I've got bourbon. I'm going to need popcorn. So much of the bourbon and popcorn for this fight. Oh, it's going to be an amazing election season. I'm Tony Katz, and this is Tony Katz Today.
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0: Down in New Orleans, there is a fascinating fight taking place. In the city, I should start with the state. Tony Katz today. You've got the governor, Jeff Landry. You have the attorney general, Liz Moreau. And they want a federal investigation into officials from New Orleans. So the attorney general informed the mayor of New Orleans, Helena Moreno, and informed other city officials that they could be removed from office if they refuse to comply with a state law that consolidates Orleans Parish, their civil and criminal court clerks, into a single position. They have them separate, needs to be together. It's a law. Done. If you don't do this, you're going to be out. So what do they do in New Orleans? They are able to secure a grand jury indictment against the attorney general for malfeasance and intimidation. So now the attorney general, for saying you have to follow the law or you're going to be removed from office, is now facing a possible 80 years in jail because of a grand jury indictment. Well, does it surprise anybody that the governor and the attorney general, Governor Landry and Attorney General Murrell, are Republicans? No, but it doesn't surprise anybody. Okay. That's a take. What did they tell a grand jury? How did they get to impanel a grand jury? Wait, who are they working with? Only certain people can impanel a grand jury. What did they tell them? How did they abuse the system like this? Fascinating. And just a reminder that when the left has power, they don't care about you at all. We got three more things and the despicable Anthony Fauci coming up. This is Tony Katz today.
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10: Fox News, I'm Paul Stevens. A large attack on Iran could involve a blockade, according to the British Telegraph newspaper. More from Fox's Anita Vogel.
11: The article suggesting the plan could require the U.S. and Israel to petition Iran's neighbors to restrict or close border crossings, which would limit exports and imports to the country.
10: Now, Iran shares borders with 7 different countries. Months of attacks have failed, though, to bring the regime to its knees. The Big Ten and Southeastern conferences agreeing Friday night to support a U.S. Senate bill looking to regulate college sports, ending week-long negotiations.
12: Among other things, the bill seeks to regulate college sports and would grant the conferences and NCAA limited antitrust exemption.
10: And that's Fox's Chris DeMeo. It's pending congressional approval. 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
14: From 21 Alive, I'm meteorologist Noah Gordon with your forecast. It's a soggy start to the month of August. Rain throughout the day this afternoon with some

0: Gusty winds possible. Sunday looking a little bit drier, but still going to be very rainy. Both days seeing highs in the upper 70s. As we head into the next week, looking a little bit warmer with some PM shower chances, otherwise remaining in the lower 80s. I'm meteorologist Noah Gordon on Mo 92.3 FM, 1190 AM.
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more things. Tony Katz, today, an absolute pleasure to be with you. Find everything I do over at TonyKatz.com. What are three more things? These are things that should be front page news. But because of all the front page news, it doesn't always make it to the front page. That's why I bring it to you. We're going to start where we start, which is Anthony Fauci. And it might be the only thing I get to. Because what Rand Paul has been releasing, the documentation that he is putting out into the world regarding Dr. Anthony Fauci and Anthony Fauci's diary, how what he was saying to America was far different than what he was saying to others, how he was mostly and solely interested in all the press that he was doing. Oh, I'm on with Martha Raddatz, and now I'm on with Chuck Todd, and now I'm on Face the Nation with Margaret Brennan, and now I'm on with Dana Bash, and now I'm doing this with Jonathan Capehart, and look at me, I'm so popular. Oh, by the way, we have 31 million people in America with COVID and 564,000 deaths, but I'm going to be on TV. It happened over and over and over again. Stories of how Dr. Anthony Fauci was sending questions to Jake Tapper to ask of people who were disagreeing with him. And how so upset was Anthony Fauci with Dr. Scott Atlas, who basically was saying, you don't have any of this right about COVID. You're not even engaged in science. That there are letters from Alyssa Farah, you know, the one who's on The View. I can't believe he's talking to you like this. We are trying to get Scott Atlas dismissed. Alyssa, let me tell you, you don't, I think, remember me, but you were very, very helpful in the days you were working for Vice President Pence and courting my interview with him and seeing him when he was here in Indianapolis. And I appreciate it. It was nice to sit down with you and chat. And, you know, I realized that I was no one special to you, that you have this kind of a fakeness with everybody, right? It's kind of the gig. I accept it. I didn't take it as a personal affront. But you were lovely enough, Alyssa. You don't deserve a job. In the public trust? What are you out of your mind? Scott Atlas was right about so much, and Anthony Fauci wanted to be on TV. Anthony Fauci knew in January of 2020 that COVID did not come from a wet market. His words say so. It's not what he did. What he did is told everybody that you can't talk about a lab leak. Oh, you've got no proof of that. This is it. This is the documentation right here. Right here, this is the documentation. Game on, January 26th, 2020. He writes, game on, things are changing rapidly. Dr. Ma Jiawei, the Chinese Minister of Health, gave a press statement saying that the incubation period of the virus is 1 to 14 days and the virus is being transmitted when people are asymptomatic. This has enormous implications for how we handle people from Wuhan. Should we quarantine them? I am very skeptical about the Chinese interpretation of their data. I spoke to this one, and he spoke to that one, and they're very skeptical that asymptomatic spread is present, or at worst, a major driver of spread. It now appears using EPI data and genomic data that the first infection in early December

December, was in early December and was not connected to the market. So you knew that therefore it was spreading amongst people, because you said, and I quote, the infection spread among people weeks before the Chinese reported that they were dealing with a new infection, and that gave the virus time to establish itself in multi-generational sustained spread. Now we know the market was not the source, it was the amplifier. Early on, the Chinese were saying that there is no human-to-human transmission, and all original 27 cases were from the market. You knew that in January. Jail. Lots and lots and lots and lots of jail. So much jail. But that's not the big one, kids. That's not the big one. I mean, we can talk about how Anthony Fauci saying, after my Laura Ingraham hit, Jake Tapper texted me saying sarcastically, hard to believe Laura Ingraham went to Dartmouth, isn't it? Jake, way to put down women in media. Good work, feminist Jake Tapper. I'm telling you, Jake Tapper's a scumbag, but neither here nor there. No, the story that matters is this one. The story that matters is this one right here, where

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0: happens. Okay. If something happens to dad, obviously give us a call. We'll be administrating his estate and off to the races we go. This is a perfect example of why it's so important to have a legal inventory done. And with every roadmap, we do a legal inventory. Our attorneys check out what's going on. Is there anything that needs to be updated or upgraded? Updates and upgrades. Is there anything new? You know, a lot of people haven't done anything since they did their will when they had their children that had guardianship stuff. So a lot of times there's 20, 30-year-old documents. Yeah, maybe they have kids now that are older. They want to be the backup to mom and dad. Who's going to be the executor? Who's going to be the power of attorney? Who's going to be the healthcare power of attorney, the financial power of attorney? Who's going to be the trustee? How are all these things going to shake out? Like, you can't kick the can on this. And I know they said my kids will figure it out. No, they won't. Most times, no, they won't. And they won't do it in a way that makes sense. When mom and dad make a decision, it's the decision. I think that's the surefire way to do it. Don't be selfish. Don't be scared to put this off. Have the hard conversations. Get this done. It's just once you get it done, it's done. It's in the file. And don't do it with online and crazy stuff. It's not the will or the trust that's special. It's the advice on the plan that's special. And I'm telling you right now, folks, it's great that you can spend $500 on a will online, fill it out, and have your neighbor notarize it. But no one knows where it's at. No one knows what it says. And nobody really knows what to do. I tell you that our Ehlers-Tongs attorneys are usually the first or second phone call on the worst day of all of our clients' lives. They're the shoulder, the support system. We are in the business of helping people on the worst day of their lives. And that is what you're paying for when you hire an estate plan attorney. You're not buying a will. You're not buying a trust. You're not buying a plan. You're buying a team of people who care, who will support your family on some of the worst times of their life. And if you don't see that, then you've never gone through it. But if you have a strong estate planning team that supported a loved one during a nursing home crisis or a death, you'll instantly understand the unlimited value of having someone that knew mom and dad's wishes, knew where all the documents are, knew all the players, knew who to contact. And it just makes a really, really hard day a little less hard. So I implore you to take a peek at that. It's actually a complimentary part of our initial roadmap. And then if you become a client, you get access to Ehlers-Tongs attorneys or attorneys of your choosing in your respective state if they practice estate planning law. So we think that's a huge part that gets overlooked by the financial industry. Shame on the financial advisors. The legal is actually the glue that holds it all together. And many times there's no glue at all on most retirement plans, Randy.
1: 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There you're going to see a place where you can put some information in, and the team reaches out to you, and we'll get a date on a calendar. For listeners across Fort Wayne and Northeast Indiana, you can reach out to Greg and the team at 260-222-8888. That's 260-222-8888. Well, when a lot of people retire, if they're kind of doing it themselves, they know and they've heard that they got to cut back on risk in retirement. So they do. But some people go way too far by moving all their money into bank accounts, into cash or bonds. They want to eliminate all that risk. And the article in front of me at Morningstar says you do that and you may run out of money. You may not achieve your goals. You may not have the retirement you want because you don't have the growth that you need. Greg, your thoughts on that one?
0: I don't know, man. This is always such a painful topic because it feels so self-serving and interest. You know, like at the end of the day, SGL Financial, they're in the business of, you know, all these companies are in the business of charging 1%. Mm-hmm. And they know that if your money's in a CD or a money market or cash, they're not going to get their 1%. So like that is in the back of my mind, right? Like that's in my back of mind every time I read this. But then let me give them the benefit of the doubt. Let me play the benefit of the doubt game and give some grace to the financial advising world. And I think about a day or two ago, I was outside with my 5-year-old son, Louie, and we were throwing the football. And he's not very good. He's just trying to figure out. I don't know if he's ever going to play sports, but he wanted to throw his football with his dad. So I'm throwing the ball and we're enjoying it. His ball's bouncing off his face and he's trying to figure it out and he's throwing the ball and the ball's going backwards when he's trying to throw. It's just all the, you know, he's five.

0: But I mean, I'm breaking it down. I'm like, he's probably not going to be a quarterback. But my point, my goal of that interaction was to create a memory with my son. And I 100% achieved that. My goal wasn't to build a future NFL quarterback. And when I think about that juxtaposition of like, the whole world must be like, hey, he must be practicing the son so he could play. No. I just wanted to spend time outside with my kid. I wanted to have some laughs. We were goofing around, kicking it, doing all kinds. Like, I just wanted him to have a memory. And I wanted to have a memory of throwing football with his dad. Like, that matters to me. And I think that same kind of mentality has to be transposed to your retirement. Like, are you trying to create memories in retirement by doing everything you want? Okay, that's one option. Or are you trying to maximize your financial returns? And I think there's a lot of people trying to maximize your financial returns. And here's the scary part about it. They spend less money with higher returns. And here's why. They obsess about catching a number that doesn't matter. So if you're chasing trying to get to $2 million, are you going to buy the place in Florida, Randy? Are you going to go on that extra trip where you're sitting there staring at your returns every morning and every night when the market closes? Are you more obsessed about a number that has no meaning? It has nothing to do with the quality of life of your retirement. It has nothing to do with the trips you're going to go on. It has nothing to do with anything other than you're obsessing about a number. And we've all, like, how many people do you think want to get to a million? Like, this is an inarguable, right? Like, everybody's like, I'm going to have $1 million account. And then it's like, I'm going to have a $2 million account. Where does it end? Like, you know, at this point, where does it end where you're obsessing so much that you're missing the whole point of this show? Like, you're not even participating in the activity at this point of retirement. You're in some closet worried about why SpaceX dropped 30% since it launched and everybody said to be in it. And you're saying, oh my gosh, I'm just going to ride it out. Like, you're 75. Like, how many more years are out there that in front of you that you can do whatever you want? And this really resonates to me because, you know, I wish I had more memories of throwing football with my dad. I wish I had more memories of throwing baseball with my dad. I wish I had more memories of my kids. And that drives me every day to leave work a little early. And it drives me every day to try to be present when I'm around. And I think if retirees took a similar approach of trying to really get present with their retirement, like, what really matters here? Because we know based on our income forecast that we'll do for folks and the market risk report, all this stuff ties together that we can pretty much show you're not going to run out of money. Most folks that come through the door based on their spending aren't going to run out of money. So if you want to put it all in cash, bonds, and money markets, and it maximizes your comfort so that you can maximize your activities, do it. I mean, we'll run the math. We'll say, hey, look, hey, in 20 years, 25 years, here's what's going to be left if you spend the same way. And if that money is growing or pretty close to even, you feel pretty comfortable that this article's wrong. Completely wrong. Almost fraudulently wrong. Because you're doing what makes you in the mental state that you can do whatever you want in retirement. And you can enjoy every memory. And you can build more memories with your family and with the people you love. And if you can do that, then we're doing our job. So instead of the investment choice conundrum, let's just figure out what your spending is and let's figure out where your money is now. And let's figure out I think it's the opposite. Instead of saying how much more can we risk to get returns, no matter how much more can we make safe while still allowing you to do everything plus more in retirement, should be the goal of every fiduciary, in my opinion. Like, why not? Less risk, more fun. Like, doesn't that feel like the right answer in life? And I hope it is for most people that aren't staring at their accounts every day, wasting away their retirement, trying to be the richest people in the graveyard versus that graveyard full of so many memories. It's bubbling out all over the place of all the things of a life lived in retirement. That's the most important, Randy. And that's why the roadmap exists. That's why we build it for everybody at no charge or no cost. Fees, taxes, market risk, legal, and income all buttoned into one. No cost, no obligation, just hopefully putting you on a better path in your retirement.
1: 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That's 260-222-8888. Thanks so much for listening today. We'll be here next week. We hope you will be too. 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
7: I'm Paul Stevens, Fox News. A large attack on Iran could be imminent, including a land blockade.
8: The British Telegraph newspaper is reporting a land blockade is under consideration by President Trump and Israeli Prime Minister Benjamin Netanyahu to increase economic pressure on the regime after months of attacks have failed to bring them to their knees. The article suggesting the plan could require the U.S. and Israel to petition Iran's neighbors to restrict or close border crossings, which would limit exports and imports to the country. Iran shares borders with seven different countries, including Iraq, Pakistan, and Turkey, which all maintain economic and political cooperation with Tehran.
7: Fox's Anita Vogel, the president also saying he's starting to lose faith in any prospect of reaching an eventual deal with Iran. It's been 6 months since 84-year-old Nancy Guthrie was kidnapped from her home in Arizona.
9: No suspects have been named since the 84-year-old was abducted from her Arizona home. In the early morning hours of February 1st. That's despite grainy doorbell camera footage showing a masked suspect and unidentified DNA also being found in her home. Now, the Pima County Sheriff has been talking about this search for the suspect. The sheriff says his department continues analyzing other DNA and, of course, the digital evidence in the case. Right now, still more than $1 million is being offered for any information leading to Nancy's recovery.
7: And that's Fox's Chanley Painter, her daughter. Today's show co-host Savannah Guthrie has posted again on social media pleading for answers. In Sarasota, Florida, police arresting a 30-year-old man accused of tossing a brick through the front window of a downtown synagogue. Investigators say Braden Lashinger confessed, telling officers he targeted the synagogue because it was Jewish. He's charged with criminal mischief under Florida's hate crimes law. 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
11: From 21 Alive, I'm meteorologist Noah Gordon with your forecast. It's a soggy start to the month of August. Rain throughout the day this afternoon with some gusty winds possible. Sunday looking a little bit drier, but still going to be very rainy. Both days seeing highs in the upper 70s. As we head into the next week, looking a little bit warmer with some PM shower chances. Otherwise, remaining in the lower

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1: There's one man on this earth who really, truly gets it.
2: 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Is there going to be something better? What will we get from the regime? Will we get compliance, self-control? It will decide that, okay, we're not going to destroy the rest of the world. Okay. We're not worried about the 12th Imam showing up. Okay. Allah didn't really tell us to destroy all these Westerners. I don't think so.
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5: 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I'm Laura Smith, and for the next half hour, we'll be diving into the science-backed strategies, mindset shifts, and simple habits that successful people use to feel incredible every single day. Welcoming now Dr. Keith Ablo, America's psychiatrist, and nutritional biochemist Dr. Catherine Munoz. 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
6: Well, this is interesting. At least I think it's interesting. Everybody who's looking to lose weight, you know, what do you think about? You think about exercise. You think about what you eat. Very few people think about, well, but what about my sleep? But they ought to be thinking about, what about my sleep? Why? Well, first of all, literally hot off the presses in July of 2026, there was a study done that showed that people who sleep just 80 minutes less each night for 6 weeks will gain about a pound. And that means that they're going to add a bit to their waist measurements and become more sedentary as well. That's an amazing thing because you would think, well, wait a second, if I'm going to sleep 80 minutes less each night, doesn't that mean I'm eating probably less each 24-hour period? But no, they actually gain weight because they're not sleeping as much. And then, Catherine, the opposite experiment, they actually prescribed to people who were sleeping less than 6.5 hours a night, they extended their sleep. They allowed them to sleep more. And believe it or not, those folks actually lose weight. So the question that comes up, you know, everybody talks about GLP-1 medications, but could sleep actually be a way to lose a bit of weight? And it seems so, at least from these studies. And so what we're going to look at is sleep as a way to increase your fitness, lose a little weight, and also benefit in a host of other ways, because sleep is not just about rest. It's about resetting all kinds of things in your body.
7: It certainly is. And these studies kind of prove it, although they're single studies, so can't just rely on one individual study to prove something. But I think it does go to show that there's possibly a trend in that direction. And one thing that I thought was really interesting about this was that people who slept about, you know, it was 78 minutes to be exact, but around 80 minutes, they added waist circumference. Like, who wants a bigger waist? Not me. So let's dig in a little bit deeper into this, but it's going to be an interesting topic today.
6: People who slept 80 minutes less, okay, they're getting larger waists, gaining a bit of weight. And the opposite is also true. You sleep a little more, you tend to lose a little weight, and you tend to be a bit more fit. Psychologically, which is my sort of specialty, it's very interesting that you don't have people saying about other parts of their lives that are physical, oh, you know, I have higher blood pressure than you do. Nobody says that. But people tend to brag about needing less sleep as though that means that they're more fit, when the opposite could be true, that we actually need to sleep, even though people will tell you that they're exhausted and they sort of wear it like a Medal of Honor.

0: But you don't want to be wearing it as a Medal of Honor and gaining weight and short-circuiting your metabolism, because even the American Heart Association now includes healthy sleep in what they call their life's essential eight, which suggests to be careful of certain things like your sleep, for one thing, but also blood sugar, blood pressure, body weight, cholesterol, physical activity, nutrition, and nicotine exposure. Nicotine exposure as a potential risk to your health, and so too is short-circuiting your sleep.
1: Yeah, so I think, and you probably saw this in general from patients in general as a, you know, when you were practicing psychiatry. So people would often come into your office, I would imagine, and they would just say, I'm exhausted. I'm not sleeping.
0: All the time.
1: And then they're probably like, I have cravings. I have crazy cravings, right? Because when you don't get enough sleep, you also end up craving things that you wouldn't normally crave. So, but I have a question for you. Why
0: yes.
1: Do you think people are so proud of getting too little sleep? I know this from when I was in corporate America at Pharmaceutical Industries, especially when we had big projects going on or were at a team meeting or something. People would literally brag like, yeah, I went to bed really late. I only got about 3 hours of sleep, but I'm doing great. It's like, how could you be doing great on 3 hours of sleep?
0: Well, first of all, you probably aren't, although sleep deprivation for a whole night was associated for a time with a sort of antidepressant effect.
1: Really?
0: One night, right? But a lifestyle of that is really not indicated a risk factor for a lot of health conditions. And so why do people continue to say that? One is, I think that people tend to present things like deprivation, self-deprivation, as a sign of discipline, that they're disciplined people. Secondly, you can sort of wear it as a badge of honor, saying, I'm working really hard for you guys, right? I hardly slept last night. Thirdly, it inspires empathy. So people are like, oh, you poor thing. You must be so tired. You didn't sleep last night. And so they might take care of you a bit. What they ought to say probably is, listen, man, you know, or, you know, listen, my friend, you better get yourself in hand. Like, you don't hear that. Why don't we hear that? You should hear that sometimes, that people are saying, well, what are you doing to yourself? You understand you can gain weight because you're not sleeping. You understand that your heart could be at risk because you're not sleeping. You understand that your mood could be at risk because you're chronically deprived of sleep. Instead, we tend to say, oh, you know, thank you for putting in the work. Or, that's incredible. How do you do that? You only need 4 hours of sleep a night? No, you don't. What does that mean, need 4 hours of sleep? You need to sleep enough so that your metabolism is at equilibrium and so that you're not gaining needless pounds or pound, or your waist is not increasing in size. So that's the truth of the matter. But we tend to obscure the truth when it comes to sleep.
1: It's so interesting. And you mentioned these eight essentials that the American Heart Association talks about. But what they don't talk about, and the product that we have, For Great Sleep, which is at forgreatsleep.com, is something that we can use to supplement, a dietary supplement, right? To help with those nights and times that we aren't getting enough sleep. And so I would encourage people to go to our website, forpredersleep.com, and look at the ingredient list specifically. Take a really good look at it, because it's not just one single ingredient. It's multiple ingredients that are combined in a way to work together to supplement what you need to help you fall asleep. And so many of us have sleep issues. I mean, we've talked about mine before with having to take a certain medication that did crazy things. But now, fortunately, I take For Great Sleep.
0: Yeah. And I don't think, personally, I don't think you can achieve this with one ingredient, which is why the product that we're offering has several, including things like vitamin B6, magnesium, L-tryptophan, GABA, and other ingredients that are all listed on the supplement facts associated with the product. And just to brag a little bit, we have a good team, because as an MD and you as a PhD, we really try to really focus on what's going to work physiologically, what's going to work psychologically, and give people the needed sleep, but not just sleep, the deep sleep they need, and also avoid anything in the formulation that would lead you to feel groggy in the morning. We don't want people to feel drugged or sluggish. That would defeat the whole purpose. You want to wake up feeling refreshed. There's some very expensive medications, by the way, that do that, that give you deep sleep and you wake up refreshed. They have all kinds of side effects. They're not to be taken lightly, and they can cost thousands of dollars a month. We've created here an opportunity for folks to take something that's all natural, made in America, in FDA registered facilities, that actually is able to deliver that deep sleep and feeling alert the next day.
1: Yes. And, you know, one thing that I think is also really important about For Great Sleep, and you mentioned it, is that it's NSF certified. You know, it's independently tested. And so we don't just willy-nilly put something out there that you don't know what's in it, because there have been studies that have shown, and actually a study with melatonin gummy products, and they found that 22 of the 25, so that's a huge percentage, probably what, 90% or more, were inaccurately labeled. So they said they included a certain amount of melatonin, but they actually either included about 25% less or up to about 350% more. It's so important that you know what you're getting when you're taking a supplement, as with anything. But my gosh, to be off by that much, that could really be a problem for people, either not getting enough sleep or having excess in melatonin, which you don't want. So yeah, be careful with what you purchase. Make sure that it's certified and tested and has all the right ingredients in it, like For Great Sleep.
0: I think it's outrageous. I mean, the idea of selling something literally with the ingredients not being as billed is the wrong thing to do. One of the reasons it's absolutely the wrong thing to do is that we now know that you can put your heart at risk if you have irregular sleep, or it seems that way. There's just been a significant study recently, 72,000 people in the UK wore wrist devices to see are they sleeping regularly or not. And we'll just cover this quickly before the break. What happened? Well, it turns out that if you sleep not through the night, if you keep waking up, 26% higher rate of major cardiovascular events. What? That's incredible. There'd be a 26% higher rate.
1: Yeah.
0: And so, listen, summary, you need sleep. It can help you lose weight, a little bit of weight, keep your waist circumference where you want it to be. You're going to reset your physiology while you're sleeping. It's not just dead time. And you better sleep regularly and get sleep that is consistent, not broken up, because your heart could be at risk if you don't. And when we come back, we're going to talk far more about this. And so we'll see you back just after the break. Welcome back. Well, sleep is the final common pathway, it seems, to good health in a lot of ways. And one of the issues that we talked about in the last part of the show was that if you sleep irregularly, you could be putting your heart at risk because of the studies that show an increased frequency of severe heart episodes from, you know, in people who wake again and again during sleep. So you want sleep to be regular. You want to be sleeping well throughout the night. Also, it certainly should be the case that if you're snoring consistently or gasping for air, or you seem to have severe daytime sleepiness, you ought to get that evaluated. It's absolutely the case that it's also not clear that it's good to shift your sleep schedule by several hours on the weekends. People tend to do this. They'll get up early during the week. They'll stay up late because they feel like, oh man, I deserve it. I should have some free time to myself. The only time I have is late at night. Not a

0: good idea, because then people tend to then sleep much more on Saturday into the later morning and or Sunday. But the trouble with that is you can literally get a kind of jet lag. There's some evidence that repeatedly doing that is not the same as consistently getting a good night of sleep. And your heart can be stressed by that as well. Right, Catherine?
1: Exactly. Especially if you have a condition such as, you know, sleep apnea. And I mean, it's just one of those things where you think you're sleeping, but you're actually awake a lot of the night, gasping for air, like you said. But let's get back to this study a little bit more. You know, if you're sleeping 80 less minutes, so that's, you know, just over an hour, you know, maybe close to an hour and a half less, you think, oh, that's not a lot, but actually it is a lot. And look what happens to your body, your physiology, when you don't get enough sleep. One of the things is you get this crazy brain fog, right? So you're not getting the sleep, you're not breathing right. You're getting brain fog in the morning. That leads to you not wanting to go to physical activity or wanting to engage with people as much because you're just exhausted. So getting the right amount of sleep, which, you know, there's been some studies that have shown lately that maybe you don't really need the full 8 to 9 hours. Maybe it's 7 hours. Now, I don't think there's enough evidence right now to say that that's the case. I think the recommendation, well, I know the recommendation is still at least 8 hours of sleep per night. Some people might need a little bit more. Some people might need a little bit less. But getting that 8 hours of sleep will certainly help with
0: the
1: irritability. But, you know, like this study says, perhaps it can help with weight control as well.
0: There's also some evidence that literally your decision-making about food can be affected by whether you're getting enough sleep. They did a study, interesting study, where they essentially sleep deprive a group of men, and then they have them shop for food. And what's interesting is that the men who are sleep deprived buy more food and food with more calories. The budget was absolutely the same. So the amount of money that these men were given to spend, same thing, right? But their brain and mind was making a different decision as to what they would purchase. And these things that they purchased, number one, more food and more total calories. You wonder why that is, but it, you know, it could certainly be that your body has the idea, well, I need energy. I'm going to buy more food and I need more calories to fuel me. I think there's another psychological factor that plays into this, which is if you feel deprived in one way and you think you've done something that's extraordinary, oh man, I got so little sleep, I'm such a workhorse, then you're like, well, I should reward myself. You know, I'm not going to deprive myself in every domain, so I think I'll eat more. Whatever the reason, people make worse decisions, it seems, about food when they're sleep deprived. And the sleep deprivation itself, as we know, seems to increase your waistline a bit and how much you weigh a bit, which is weird because you would think if you're sleeping less, then you would be presumably, if you're sleeping less, you'd think, well, I'm more active, so I must be, you know, going to lose weight. I'm burning calories, aren't I? No, you're probably eating. You're probably snacking. You're probably in a mental state where you think, well, it's late at night. I should have some chips, soda. It doesn't really matter. That is also, I think, a psychological reality that people late at night tend to think, man, no one's really watching. Maybe I'm not even aware of it fully. Maybe it doesn't really count that I violate my diet or eat more. All those reasons, it's really important to get consistent sleep that is not broken up and that is enough sleep.
1: Now, let's talk about marijuana a little bit. So people who smoke marijuana say that they get the munchies, right?
0: Yes.
1: Okay, so I think that's a real thing. Now, there's actually a reason why, because there was another experiment that was done. And it examined these endocannabinoids, which you know, cannabinoids are what's the active ingredient in marijuana. And they're involved in the systems that control your appetite, as well as the reward system. And you were talking about reward, like, you know, I deserve to eat all these chips, right?
0: Yeah.
1: So the same thing happened with sleep restriction as it did similarly for people who get the munchies. So after they were restricted from sleep, they had more hunger and had a higher, I guess it was more difficult for them to resist these snacks that we love to eat. Mine would be ice cream. If I smoked marijuana, I would be going after a whole half gallon. But it's just so interesting, right? That sleep affects all these different systems.
0: It's an amazing thing. And it's something that we can do for ourselves that actually makes you feel more energized the next day and promotes health in so many ways. One of the more intriguing things is you have everybody and his brother taking GLP-1 medications to lose weight. What's interesting is that if you sleep enough, your GLP-1 levels, or if you're, let me put it this way, if you're deprived of sleep, your GLP-1 levels can fall such that you might experience more hunger. Whereas consistent and enough sleep is associated, and not in every study, but in some studies, with an increased level of GLP-1 and with less hunger. And so even the desire to eat after dinner and continue eating is associated with fragmented sleep and GLP-1 levels being less. And so that's an amazing thing. Even though it's a small experiment, clearly sleep is metabolically incredibly powerful.
1: Yeah. And sleep isn't, you know, is not a GLP-1, obviously. It's not a medication. But what these studies are showing is that sleep can affect that same pathway. And as a matter of fact, this just came to mind when I was doing research in a lab. One of the peptides that I was studying was GLP-1, more for its relationship to muscle metabolism and muscle growth. Mm. And I think that is also one of the keys, is when you're suppressing that appetite, at the same time you're getting enough sleep, your muscles and everything can metabolize the food that it does get much better.
0: Yeah, which is, again, I'm not shy about mentioning this. It's a reason to visit fourgreatsleep.com. It's the number 4greatsleep.com, because that's where you can access the supplement we offer, a multi-ingredient supplement that helps you sleep well throughout the night, sleep deeply, wake refreshed. Doing so has a host of benefits, such as we've been describing, that you don't want to sacrifice your sleep. You certainly don't want to feel like a hero for doing so, because it's not heroic. It's actually putting yourself at risk. And this is a multi-ingredient supplement. Why? Because we don't believe that one ingredient is going to achieve what the formulation that we're offering does achieve at 4greatsleep.com, the number 4greatsleep.com. And of course, you want to pay attention to many things, your sleep. You want to look at, is your room dark enough? You want to look at, have you avoided caffeine and screen time close to when you go to bed? 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And really paying attention to these things for a whole week, if you did a 7-night sleep experiment, if you will, and track, well, when did I fall asleep? When did I wake up? It's not to give yourself obsessive compulsive disorder. It's to really be acquainted with your own sleep pattern and to try to optimize it. We think 4 Great Sleep, the number again, the number 4 Great Sleep at 4GreatSleep.com can be part of that plan.
1: And Dr. Abel, I'm glad you mentioned that, but also that I want to talk about a little bit more about this other study that was done. And this study was done at the Mayo Clinic. So, you know, the studies that we're talking about today aren't done by some crazy little lab somewhere. These are truly well-developed clinical studies. And what they did in this Mayo Clinic study is they allowed patients to complete periods of sleep that were 4 hour or 9 hours.
0: Okay.
1: And they gave them free access to the food, any food that they wanted. You know, they provided them with food. Now, when people were, the people in the study were sleep deprived or restricted, they ate more, which you've already talked about. They gained weight and they increased their visceral abdominal fat. We talked about that as well a little bit. Now, the study was small and the sleep restriction was very, you know, severe, right?
0: Yeah.
1: But what it did show that sleep loss affects the abdomen, and they're thinking that it affects what happens inside the gut as well. So it's not just the number on the scale that goes up. There are changes in the gut as well. But they also found that if patients were, or people were following a calorie restricted diet under those sleep conditions, the sleep loss was similar, but during the shorter amount of sleep, they lost way more from their muscle than they did from the fat. And
0: wow,
1: that is good.
0: No, that's not good.
1: Yeah.
0: You don't want to lose muscle mass. I mean,
1: no,
0: you know, you don't want to lose it when you're 30, but you certainly don't want to lose it when you're 50 or 60 or 70 years old, because, you know, that's when falls occur. That's when a lot of your well-being is dependent on how strong you remain. So really, it's fair to think a little bit of sleep as a kind of natural analog of GLP-1. First of all, it has an effect on it, a direct effect. It's been shown in more than one study. Secondly, we know you gain weight if you don't sleep enough, seemingly. There can be physiological reasons. There can be psychological reasons. I'm sure there are both. It's not heroic, as we mentioned. It's not heroic to deprive yourself of sleep. It's actually sabotaging yourself. And, you know, from my perspective, people, when you brag, "I only got 2 hours of sleep last night," they should say, "You know, what the heck is wrong with you? Why are you doing that to yourself?" You wouldn't be like, "Oh yeah, you know, by the way, I ate way too much last night, and, you know, I've done it for several nights." You'd be like, "Okay, don't." Same thing with sleep deprivation. But in any case, visit 4greatsleep.com, the number 4greatsleep.com. And also, we always like to remind people that there's plenty of information on feelamazingdaily.com, where we talk about sleep again and again, because it's so important. But we talk about a lot of health issues and how to address them naturally. 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
4: 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And I want you to check them out when you have a chance, because they really have some great products to improve your health and the health of your family. Okay, on today's show, we're talking about about vitamin D, sometimes referred to as the sunshine vitamin. But folks, here's the problem. Many of us aren't getting enough sunshine lately between slathering on those powerful sunscreens and spending more time indoors. And what it really comes down to is this vitamin D deficiency that's out there is causing an avalanche of health problems for 70% of our population, ranging from pain, loss of balance, muscle weakness, depression, increased blood pressure, arthritis, memory loss, and even a compromised immune system. And I have Dr. Michael Pincus with me today to talk about the most effective way to get vitamin D. Dr. Pincus, it's good to talk to you again.
5: Chris, it's great to be back. Thank you.
4: You know, many of you know that Dr. Pincus is a nationally recognized authority on natural and alternative health. He's a successful chiropractor. He's worked with top Hollywood celebrities, professional and Olympic athletes, and he continues to be very involved in some of today's top health concerns. And let's kind of start at the top, Dr. Pincus, and talk a little bit about what are some of the warning signs that you may be deficient in vitamin D?
5: Okay, well, part of it is how you feel. And one of the things, Chris, is being tired for no apparent reason.
4: Okay.
5: But on the reverse side of that, I've seen that a lack of vitamin D affects your sleep. Okay, another big sign is that your bones ache. Now, there's a lot of people listening who've been diagnosed with osteoporosis, which is a thinning of the bone.
4: Mm-hmm.
5: But again, a vitamin D deficiency. A big one is muscle weakness. So you try to get up from a couch, you get in and out of a car, and you're finding it more and more difficult. And that's leading to the high, high prevalence of people falling and injuring themselves.
4: Ah, okay. All right.
5: Which is a huge problem.
4: Right, exactly.
5: Another one is you tend to get more colds, especially upper respiratory problems.
4: Okay.
5: Problems with blood pressure, cardiovascular problems, digestive problems, constipation, bloating, gas.
4: Mm-hmm.
5: It's very, very common. And if you're a diabetic, there's all kinds of data about being deficient in vitamin D, and the list goes on and on. It's a huge problem.
4: What does vitamin D actually do in the body? What is it used for?
5: Well, when we use the word vitamin, it's actually kind of a misnomer because vitamin D is actually a hormone.
4: Okay.
5: And this regulates thousands of genes in the body. Everything from pain, blood sugar, immune system, blood pressure, bone strength. Plus, vitamin D has been linked to maintaining colon health, breast, prostate, and ovarian health. But I'll tell you what, the way we're taking vitamin D is all wrong. It's all messed up.
4: Well, why do you say that? Why is it messed up?
5: Well, first of all, you go to your doctor and they say, yeah, I'm going to put you on a vitamin D supplement, and it's like 400 international units, which is totally worthless. Or God forbid, if you're listening right now and you're taking a multivitamin and you think you're covered, that's why you're on 6 or 8 or 10 different prescription drugs. I'll tell you that right now.
4: Mm.
5: Because your body is not getting enough D. The other thing is that vitamin D is an oil. You don't absorb oils in your body. They're very difficult to digest.
4: Okay.
5: So I've come up with my own vitamin D, which I call Dr. Pincus' vitamin D3 formula.
4: So, Dr. Pincus, what makes your fast melt vitamin D formula so unique?
5: Well, Chris, first of all, I put 5,000 units of vitamin D3 per serving in each tablet so you can actually feel the difference. I wanted to give you enough dosage so it really goes to work. Second, I use the right type of vitamin D in my formula, which is superior and readily available so your body can digest it, and this is known as vitamin D3. And third, my formula is a fast melt tablet that's available for immediate absorption.
4: You know, you mentioned that vitamin D is an oil, so how were you able to make your formula into a fast melt?
5: Well, good question, Chris. Here's what I've done. I've worked with an advanced team of scientists, and these guys, they know their stuff, and they're using this technology to convert vitamin D, which is an oil, into a dry powder. And once they do that, they put it in this fast dissolving melt for immediate absorption and quick results that you can feel.
4: What's some of the feedback that you're getting, Dr. Pincus, from people that are taking your fast melt D3?
5: Well, I'm getting tons of feedback. You know, I've got people that email me. Here's an email from Betty, and she writes, I was diagnosed with a severe vitamin D deficiency, and she said she tried many other vitamin supplements.
4: Okay.
5: And then she discovered my D3, and she said she went back to her doctor, had her blood test, and her blood test went back into a normal range just within weeks.
4: Wow. All right, folks, I want to take a moment here to let you listeners know that if you want to try Dr. Pincus's vitamin D3 formula, there's a special toll-free number for you to call. 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

0: 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This is a one-time order. 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I'll give it to you again. 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All right, for those of you just joining us, I have Dr. Michael Pincus on the line with us today. We've been talking about Dr. Pincus's fast melt vitamin D3 formula, and this vitamin D deficiency is really an epidemic now, causing all kinds of health concerns. But the issue is, even if you're trying to get vitamin D back in your body, you're most likely taking the wrong type or the wrong form of vitamin D the wrong way, maybe not even getting enough of it. And Dr. Pincus, why don't we start here by talking about, you know, why is this deficiency such an epidemic, despite all of the awareness and the products that you see on the store shelves containing vitamin D?
1: Well, yeah, that's a good point. 70% of us in this country are deficient in vitamin D. The fact is that your body needs vitamin D. This is a hormone that should be there, and it's not there. And the statistics show that back in the 70s when we started getting cable networks and, of course, with the internet, we're not going outside, and most of us get no vitamin D from the sun.
0: What makes your Fast Melt D3 formula a much better choice?
1: Well, Chris, first of all, I put 5,000 units of vitamin D3 per serving in each tablet so you can actually feel the difference. Second, I use the right type of vitamin D in my formula. And third, I've worked with an advanced team of scientists, and they're using this technology to put it in this fast dissolving melt for immediate absorption and quick results that you can feel.
0: Now, is your Fast Melt vitamin D3 formula manufactured here in the U.S., Dr. Pincus?
1: Yeah, absolutely. My formula is manufactured right here in the USA, Chris. In fact, we have a facility that is a cGMP certified lab, which means current good manufacturing practices. And this is an FDA mandated set of rules that we follow. As a matter of fact, just recently, the FDA came in and did an inspection, and they said, hey, guys, keep up the good work.
0: Now, you mentioned earlier that there's a strong connection between vitamin D and diabetes. Talk a little bit about how your Fast Melt D3 formula could help folks that are dealing with diabetes or even at risk of getting diabetes.
1: Well, yeah, diabetes is a huge problem. And in type 2 diabetics, what we find is that there's plenty of insulin in the body, but the insulin is not recognized by the cells. And so what vitamin D3 does is it takes that problem and it seems to fix it. Now, they've studied vitamin D3 and it's improved this insulin signature by 60%. And just to give you a comparison, the most popular diabetic drug improves at 13%.
0: Wow. Now, let me ask you this, Dr. Pincus. How can your Fast Melt D3 formula help boost your immune system?
1: Vitamin D is responsible for 200 different chemicals that your immune cells produce to fight off bacteria and viruses. Listen, if you're someone that's susceptible to having any type of cold, flu, I would start right now taking one of my vitamin D3 melts every day. And one of the nice things about

0: this is that besides your immune system being better, you'll find your energy better, you'll find less pain, less arthritic type pain, more mobility, flexibility, better muscle strength, and if you're someone who's concerned about falling, you'll have better balance and a better sense of walking, which is so important these days.
1: So, and how do you take it, Dr. Pincus?
0: You can take it in the morning, you can take it at night. You don't need water, and you put it in your mouth, and, you know, maybe count to 30, it's gone.
1: Wow. And maybe you can share again, for those that may have just joined us, some of the responses that you get from people that have been taking your formula. And what kind of results have they seen?
0: Let me tell you my own story. So over the summer, I didn't take as much of my D3. I was actually traveling, and I ran out of it. So what happened to me is, you know, I'm basically pain-free, but all of a sudden I started having pain in my hand. I go, what is this? This is weird. But then I realized that I had run out of my D3 formula, and I went off of it for several weeks. And the minute I started going on it, it took about 7, maybe 8 days, the pain went away.
1: Wow.
0: Crazy, isn't it?
1: That's how you know something's working, right? If you stop and the health issues come back, well, there's your answer.
0: That's the best test that anyone can listen to, especially if you're on the fence. You're going, well, I wonder if this is really for me. And what

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1: Can I afford to safely retire today?
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1: Should I take the monthly pension option or opt for the lump sum?
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6: Can we combine some of these to eliminate 35 statements you get every single year?
7: Yeah.
6: So that's one of the big things that we like to help with.
7: Yeah, reduce that clutter and just get it more streamlined. Absolutely.
8: Okay, guys, I got a question for you here. Have either one of you fallen to this thing where, like, you see an ad online or you get the flyer in the mail where it's like, if you open up a new bank account, we'll give you $900 with a direct deposit?
6: I've seen them.
7: I've seen it. Never done it.
8: Okay. Okay, well, in, like, America's attempt to be wise, a lot of our retiring clients and people we bump into, they're doing this. And they might have 5, 6, 9 different accounts. Well, I mean, if I just keep 10,000 in there, that one gives me 25 basis points more interest. And, you know, we play this game, and that's mostly wisdom. That makes sense. Like, I'm making more, I'm making my money work for me. We're all for that.
6: Mm-hmm.
8: But at a certain point, there are diminishing returns when you start to be like, oh crap, which bank account is this?
7: Right.
8: I don't know what's happening anymore.
6: Yep.
8: So we don't want to see that happen. And that happens also with, hey, if you've changed jobs a few times, you know, I got $1,200 in that one. I got $14,000 over at this one. And we're kind of all over the board. So like Houston, you said, it's spring cleaning time. Look, let's consolidate. Let's get our ducks in a row. Let's know where our numbers are at so we can make a real plan. Because if we've got money just spread all over the place, I bet you don't have much of a plan. Mm-hmm. I bet we're just hoping that, like, I get to a certain dollar amount and I'm going to be okay.
7: Another thing is to focus on what actually matters. And I think a lot of times with our clients, they have stocks that their parents held for like years and years and years. And then they pass to them. And even though it's not a good investment, it's an emotional one and it's hard to let those things go. But that's another thing we talk through with our clients. Like, we understand that if you want to keep it, great, but we could reposition that in a way better spot for you and your current retirement plan. So that's something too to think about with spring cleaning.
8: For most people, it's a very emotional thing. Like, I don't mean you're emotional about it, but like, hey, I got this for my parents.
7: Mm-hmm.
8: I'm not selling it.
7: Right.
8: That's great. Okay. Well, what we can do is we can show you some ways to increase, like maybe get some income off of those over and above what you're used to. Does that diversify it? No, but it provides you a stable source of income. So if you're sitting here and you're like, hey, I bought Apple 20 years ago, or I inherited some stuff from mom and dad, and what is Mark talking about? I can make some income off of that. Let us show you how that's done. It's very simple. We have a great process for doing that, where all you then have to do is say, yes, go ahead, guys, and start receiving checks. So it can be a super fun thing, as well as, like, you get to keep holding what you're holding. And now you've got some spending money and you can pass those stocks to the next generation at a really tax advantage way. This can be a win-win-win. It all makes sense to do. All you've got to do is take action, pick up the phone and say, hey, guys, maybe you can help me with this. And we'll show you what we can do.

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1: I recently went and saw my parents to go visit them at their house. It's been a little while. And one of the things that I noticed was the growing number of remote controls that they had for the TV, the DVD player, the cable box, their Amazon Fire. A lot of probably redundancies, and I think it could probably be streamlined. Mm. I have to wonder, do people come in sometimes and they say, oh, I'm very diversified. Look at this, X, Y, and Z. I have, you know, a bunch of different mutual funds. And then when you guys do a deeper dive, you find that, like with the remotes, there's a lot of redundancies in there. Does that happen from time to time?
0: For sure.
2: Yeah, I can tell you that no one has brought in a box of remotes.
1: Okay, well, that's good.
2: So listeners, if that's what you're thinking, that's not what we're doing. But no, to that effect, like one of the things that we'll do is we can run like an x-ray on your account. We get this thing done from Morningstar. We upload your statements and they kick us back this report that says, okay, you have 15 different mutual funds. How different are they from one another? The financial speak is correlation. Right. It'll just show you how correlated, how many stocks do those funds own that are the same as the other fund. And the majority of the time, most of these investments in mutual funds are owning the same thing. You might own Exxon in six different funds and nine different funds all own Google. That's not efficient. That's not the diversification we're looking for. There's a better way. We can help you with that. We can show you the math and the science behind it on how true diversification and asset allocation truly accounts for 94% of the growth of your portfolio.
3: Yeah.
2: I just got way deep on the numbers, but just saying, give us a call. We can help you make sure you're in the best spot for you.
0: Give us a call now, 260-247-9099. Again, that number, 260-247-9099.
1: The team at Troyer Retirement probably not going to help you program a universal remote, but when it comes to reducing some of those redundancies that you may have in your portfolios, again, 260-247-9099. Berkshire Hathaway recently held its annual meeting, and for the first time in six decades, retired CEO Warren Buffett, he wasn't on stage. He actually watched from the audience, but still people were interested in what he had to say. CNBC later asked him how he sees the stock market right now. Here's what he said.
4: I've compared the markets to a church with a casino attached, and people can move between the church and casino, and I would say there are more people in the church and more people in the casino, but the casino's gotten very attractive to people. You know, it's gambling, you know, just totally. So we've never had people in a more gambling mood than now, but that doesn't mean that investing is terrible.
1: So if the market mood does feel more like gambling than investing right now, what kind of guardrails should retirees consider having in place?
2: Is this like when you go get married in Vegas? It's kind of like a church.
1: It's the only place I can think of. Yeah, it has to be Vegas.
2: What's happening here? Maybe Nashville is throwing some up. Oh, man. Yeah, what kind of guardrails should we be putting in place? Well, step one, don't put all of your money into AI. I know we've referenced this before. This is very emblematic. It reminds me so much of with the dot-com era in the late 1990s. Things were doing the exact same. Everything that had potential to win in the internet was skyrocketing. Just like today, everything that has potential to win with AI is skyrocketing. Some of them will, and some of them won't. You got to be careful. Amazon, from 1999 to the end of 2001, we've said this many times, dropped 95%. Did not come back to even for like 13 years. So we don't want to see that happen when it comes to retirement dollars.
3: Right.
2: You want to set aside 5 or maybe 6% of your portfolio and go play the AI game? Absolutely. That can make a ton of sense, especially if you feel like you've got the inside scoop. Cool. Not 100% of your life savings. You worked way too hard to get to this point to risk it. Most of you listening right now do not need risk. Most of you need less risk to get a better retirement outcome. One with guarantees. One that I know exactly where the income's going to come from. One that says I can retire tomorrow if I want to, and I don't have to rely on AI getting me there. That is what most of you need. So let's just be a little more cautious here. Let's use some of what's going on. Like Warren Buffett just said, investing can still be good right now, but the majority of investors out there are in gambling mode more than ever before, more than in the 1990s. Come on now. Let's use some caution. Let's use our wits about us and get a good game plan. So with that, if you're listening and you want to get a good game plan, you've got to have one, especially in this era.

0: right now. You've got to reach out to us. Let us see how we can help you. We'll put a plan in front of you and say, hey, this one can get you to accomplish your goals. Here's how we're going to do it. We'll show you all the steps and just say simply, do you want to take the next step, which is coming and working with us?
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2: Warren Buffett, obviously known for a lot of really great sayings. I'd say he knows a thing or two about investing. The one that comes to mind right now is you want to be fearful when others are being greedy, and you want to be greedy when others are being fearful. There is, as he indicated, certainly a lot of greed right now out there. And, you know, taking the emotions out of it, figuring out how to be tactical about it comes down to having that plan. And that is what the team at Troyer Retirement can help you out with. So, again, take the time, set up a time, complimentary time to speak with them. 260-247-9099. As always, want to thank you for joining us here on the Troyer Retirement Show. Hope you have a great week ahead of you. Stay safe out there. Take care of one another. Guys, I appreciate it as always. I look forward to next time. But as we wrap up, I'm going to leave you with the final word.
0: Friends, as our reminder, until next time at the same time, keep it simple, keep it safe, and retire happy.
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7: 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Insurance guarantees are backed by the financial strength and claims paying ability of the issuing carrier. This radio show is intended for informational purposes only. It's not intended to be used as the sole basis of financial decisions, nor should be construed as advice designed to meet a particular needs of an individual situation. Troyer Retirement is not permitted to offer, and no statement made during the show shall constitute tax or legal advice. Our firm is not affiliated with or endorsed by the U.S. government or any governmental agency. Information and opinions contained herein provided by third parties have been obtained from sources believed to be reliable, but accuracy and completeness cannot be guaranteed by Troyer Retirement. Please remember that converting an employer plan account to a Roth IRA is a taxable event. Increased taxable income from the Roth IRA conversion may have several consequences. Be sure to consult a qualified tax advisor before making any decisions regarding your IRA. 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

0: Wayne. Whoa.
1: There's a new warning. I'm Paul Stevens, Fox News. The U.S. Embassy in Jordan issuing a security alert urging Americans to consider leaving the Middle East. U.S. assets and its allies in the region facing targeting from Iran.
2: That warning from the U.S. Embassy in Jordan telling Americans not to travel to the region or if they are here now to consider leaving. And it comes as President Trump has issued a warning that the U.S. could launch major attacks against Iran. The president saying those attacks could come as early as this weekend and they could last for several days. Here's the president.
3: We'll be hitting them very hard. And at some point, they're going to say, we just can't take it anymore.
2: You can sense some frustration in the president yesterday about Iran's negotiating tactics, negotiating for days at a time, and then suddenly striking U.S. assets in the region, attempting to strike U.S. military positions in the region, and also attacking civilian shipping.
1: Fox's Steve Harrigan. 6 months after Nancy Guthrie was kidnapped from her Arizona home, her family says they still hope and pray for her safe return.
4: Now the Pima County Sheriff is releasing two ransom notes. The first note that was sent February 2nd says this in part, quote, we will be holding her for a maximum of 7 days. You will need to send Bitcoin in the amount of $4 million before 5 p.m. on Thursday, the 5th. If payment is not received, the ransom will be increased to $6 million USD, which will need to be paid by 5 p.m. on Monday, the 9th. If payment is not received by the last deadline on Monday, the 9th at 5 p.m., she will be killed. A second note sent days later said this in part, quote, Guthrie family, we did not fully grasp the seriousness of her physical condition. We never intended to hurt her. That was not our intention. She perished shortly after she was taken. We want your family to know this and hope you all can find peace. We are truly sorry.
1: That update from Fox's Chanley Painter. 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
5: From 21 Alive, I'm meteorologist Noah Gordon with your forecast. It's a soggy start to the month of August. Rain throughout the day this afternoon with some gusty winds possible. Sunday looking a little bit drier, but still going to be very rainy. Both days seeing highs in the upper 70s. As we head into the next week, looking a little bit warmer with some PM shower chances. Otherwise, remaining in the lower 80s. I'm meteorologist Noah Gordon on Whoa 92.3 FM, 1190 AM.
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9: 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That's 877-771-5724. We got a wide-ranging show for you today. We're going to be talking about a lot of different things. A lot of them are going to be focused on questions. We're going to talk about some of the biggest questions that retirees are asking us today. We're going to be covering some of the most overlooked parts of retirement plan that we see time and time again with those coming in to visit with us. They have had their taxes overlooked. They have had concentration risk overlooked. They have had 401k rules overlooked, Social Security planning overlooked, Medicare planning overlooked, long-term care planning overlooked, estate planning overlooked. We want to make sure that none of those things fall through the cracks for you. So we're going to cover a lot of those topics today.

0: And we're putting together some of the most common retirement questions that we hear every week, like, should you roll over your old 401k? You might be surprised by the answer. How much you can safely spend in retirement, how to make sure both spouses are prepared for retirement. So we're going to cover a lot of different topics off the top today. We're going to be covering the questions that matter the most in retirement, MJ.
1: Yeah, the questions that matter most. And these are a lot of the things that we get asked on a daily basis. So people say, well, talk about what you hear in the office every day. And I think these are questions we get every day. What should I do with my old 401k? How much can I safely spend or withdraw when I'm in retirement? When should I claim Social Security? Does a Roth conversion make sense? Case, I think I get asked these questions almost every day.
0: Well, it's usually one of the reasons that you're coming in to visit with us is that you have a question that's very specific around one of these particular items. I think one that stands out to me is Social Security. For instance, sure. Someone may come in, ask about Social Security quite specifically and say, should I take it early? Should I take it late? How should we file? And the problem with that question is that it's connected to all these other questions.
1: Right.
0: You know, it's connected to Roth conversion. It's connected to even your healthcare decisions. It's connected to your income plan and how much you're going to be spending in retirement.
1: Right.
0: All of these questions are interconnected.
1: Yeah, so they're not independent decisions on their own.
0: Exactly. The right answer depends on the whole plan, right? You don't just look at a puzzle and go, I only need one piece, right? I think you need all of the pieces. You got 1,000 piece puzzle, you're going to need all 1,000 pieces. Now, retirement planning doesn't have to be made up of 1,000 pieces. We like to break those retirement plans up into 4 to 5 main pieces. You know, the core plan is made up of 4 pieces. That is liquidity for emergencies, income to last a lifetime, flexibility to adapt to things like inflation, estate planning to take care of what's left over, and then you have tax planning that's weaved throughout.
1: Right.
0: You know, so you break it down into these digestible pieces. Should you roll over your 401k?
1: I don't know.
0: Not always.
1: Why?
0: You know,
1: why do you want to do that? Well, somebody told me to.
0: I had a gentleman that I worked with years ago, and he came in to visit with me. He said, you know, I'm paying all these penalties because I'm not 59 and a half yet. And I said, well, how old are you? It's like 56 years old. So you're 56. When did you retire? It's like 52 years old. I said, it was about 4 years ago. So why'd you roll over your 401k? And he said, well, the advisor told me that's what I needed to do. And then I'm just going to have to pay 10% penalty taxes on my withdrawals because I'm not 59 and a half yet. And I said, well, the issue is that once you're over the age of 50, you can take distributions after separation from your 401k and not pay a 10% penalty on those dollars. Is that, I didn't know that. So, well, when we work with someone that's under 59 and a half and they want to retire, they've got a 401k, they're going to separate from service. You know, many times it makes sense to leave at least some of those dollars in the 401k plan so you can avoid that 10% penalty. Now, it was too late to go back and fix the previous years, but what we could do is we could still help him with the next few years, where we helped him put together what's known as a 72T, a substantially equal periodic plan that allows them to take those distributions on an ongoing basis out of an IRA and not worry about that 10% penalty. But that's kind of complicated and it's kind of a pain. And it was totally unnecessary to have to go through that process, but he didn't have an advisor that was looking at the whole plan.
1: Right.
0: And that's what you need to have done at the end of the day.
1: Well, and I think too, I got faced with this question yesterday. A couple came in and said, well, we're 7 years out from retirement, so we probably don't need all of your help right now. We don't need the big planning stuff because we just need to continue to save and work. But you just illustrated why it would have been helpful to get that advice maybe a few years before retirement so you can prepare for when you're going to start those distributions. Where are we going to start those distributions from? And this kind of bleeds into that other question, Casey, which is, well, should I delay my Social Security? Well, that depends a lot on what resources you have outside of Social Security to live on and where you're going to be drawing your sources of income. Are you age 50 or 55? You know, these are all interconnected pieces that we need to know some answers to before we can give you really good advice.
0: I've sat down with individuals that are actually in fairly similar financial

0: situations, but one should delay filing Social Security and the other one should take Social Security early. And those questions come down to how much you're spending and where is the money?
1: Yeah.
0: You know, for one of those households, they had a lot of after-tax dollars. So we could spend the after-tax money, defer Social Security, and right. do substantial Roth conversions every year. Even more so because we were delaying such a large Social Security benefit.
1: Right.
0: But then for another couple, they've got everything in IRAs, and the Roth conversion analysis we showed them showed that, you know, actually, because you're so charitably inclined and you're not leaving a bunch of this money to your kids, Roth conversion isn't going to save you a lot of money in retirement. It's going to make sense for you to take Social Security now. It's just, it's different for every single person, but those kind of decisions have to take into consideration that Roth conversion, that projection that shows how much tax are you going to pay over your entire life, and how's that going to change if you take Social Security early and take it late, if you do a Roth conversion or you don't do a Roth conversion, if you do a Roth conversion with a Social Security now or Social Security later. Each decision affects your taxes, your income, your Medicare premiums, your investment strategy, your estate planning solution. As I said, if you're charitably inclined, why are you doing Roth conversions,
1: right?
0: Because you can do qualified charitable distributions from that IRA so that it never hits your tax return at all. You leave your IRA to charity.
1: Yeah.
0: You don't have to worry about taxes upon death. So why do the Roth conversion? All of these things help us create an overall retirement plan. As I said, retirement decisions, they just work together like puzzle pieces. If you move one, it affects the other. The whole plan doesn't fit together unless you've actually got all the pieces and you're very intentional about where you place them on the board.
1: Yeah, and I think you brought up a great point there about some people say, well, the estate, you know, where the assets go when I'm gone. You know, for some people, when they say, well, have I saved enough for retirement? Usually the next part of that question that I'll ask is, well, tell me what's important. Is it important to make sure you and your spouse never run out of resources and you're never a burden to anybody else? Or are you trying to leave a legacy to the kids? Because if somebody's goal is to leave $1 million to the kids and not just not run out of money, then that creates a much different planning strategy and a much different challenge. We need to know, is this just about you, or are you trying to build a nest egg for your kids as well? And understanding that is secondary to, do I have enough?
0: Yeah. And then there's personal preferences and relevancy, you know, where I had a couple that, you know, we could show them, hey, you're going to save money by doing Roth conversions. It's really not saving money for you. Your break even is in your like mid 80s. It is saving money for your heirs. And they said, like, how much? I'm like, a couple $100,000. And they go, yeah, you know, whatever, you know, I don't really want to worry about it.
1: They're going to inherit money. Like, they can pay the taxes. It's basically his view.
0: Yeah, because they go, I don't really want to pay the tax bill. Even if it makes mathematical sense for my heirs, I just don't really care because I don't want to worry about it. I don't want to have to do the paperwork. I don't want to have to go through the analysis. I've come to this point in my life just to keep life simple. I made money. I'm going to pay taxes on it. Let me move on.
1: It's so fair. So fair, right?
0: Yes. You know, but how many advisors would go, well, don't do that. You know, you do the most mathematical, sensible decision. Because sometimes it's not a math equation in retirement.
1: It's not just a math
0: where you go, hey, you know, if you take Social Security at age 70, you're going to end up with about $150,000 and more dollars in your pocket. And they go, yeah, but I want it now. I've waited long enough. I'm 62.
1: Because you're not going to see the bulk of that money till you're in your late 80s, early 90s.
0: I don't kind of really. Yeah, sure, I'm going to get more money, but that's not the most important thing to me. I want the peace of mind that knows that I'm getting that money now and I don't have to take it out of my portfolio in case they change the rules later.
1: Yeah, so it's not just the math and the science. Sometimes it's your personal preferences as well. And I think this is where it all kind of comes together from a confidence perspective. When you have this level of coordination where you've got all your ducks in a row, you got all your numbers in a row, but then also your personal preferences are worked into it, whether you've got longevity or not in your family genes, then you get this confidence from all these pieces being coordinated.
0: Yeah, I have a gentleman that has said this over and over to me over the years. He said, Casey, I'll never forget that time that we sat in your office and you put everything on the whiteboard, all of the challenges that I was facing, all of the concerns that I had, and you showed me how step by step

0: Step one, two, three, four, five, you systematically addressed all of the concerns I had about retirement, everything from do I have enough emergency dollars to what if the market crashes to how am I going to battle inflation to, well, what are my kids going to get when I pass away? How do I protect that against a major long-term care need? I never felt like I could go any one place that would be able to cover all of my concerns. He was trying to do it tactically, one stop at a time, and he found that one resource that could help check all of those different boxes rather than just focusing on isolated decisions. He saw how we could put it all together. And now he's got the confidence for the next 20 to 30 years. The goal here isn't to make one good retirement decision. It's to build a retirement strategy where all of your decisions work together so that you can more easily enjoy retirement at the end of the day. So if you're asking your questions like we've been laying out, you've got questions, can I safely spend more? Should I claim Social Security? Does a Roth conversion make sense? Or simply, am I making the right decision? The good news is you don't have to figure it out on your own. If you have at least $300,000 saved for retirement, all you have to do is call us or text us the word review right now to 877-771-5724, and we will provide you a complimentary personal financial review. We'll answer these questions at no cost to you. That's 877-771-5724. 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Right now, we're offering a complimentary personal financial review. All you have to do is give us a call or text the word review to 877-771-5724, and we will send you a link so that you can get yourself scheduled for that review. Right after this, we're going to talk about planning for the retirement that lasts the longest.
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0: Welcome back to the Retire with Purpose radio show. My name is Casey Weed, and I am joined by my good friend and co-host, Marshall Johnson, here with me.
3: Hey,
0: a couple of certified financial planner practitioners talking retirement with you. We've been covering some of the biggest questions that people bring to us week in and week out here on the show today. And I want to start this segment with this. A great retirement plan, we don't just design that thing for today. That's what I see so often happen with retirement plans. And that's, I mean, just the word plan insinuates, hey, we hope this happens, but it may not, right? But most often people are bringing plans together. I had a gentleman that came in to visit with me years ago, and they kind of slammed this binder down on the table, and they flipped it open pretty quickly, just cut through all of the small talk and said, this is why we're here. This is our financial plan, and we want you to take a look at it. And they flipped over to one page that showed that they had about an 85% chance that they didn't run out of money in retirement. I said,
3: How's that feel?
0: And they said, well, we don't have a plan for the 15% chance of failure, and we don't know what we're going to do if that happens, or even what has to go wrong in order for this thing to fail? We don't have a backup plan. We don't have a strategy that's going to succeed no matter what happens. We haven't even addressed

0: stress the, well, what if, and then this is what we're going to do. And I think every plan should be built around kind of an if-then type of scenario. That's why we call it a framework rather than a plan. Mm-hmm. We provide you a framework that this is our strategy today. However, we're going to use this framework to come back and make adjustments to this plan over time so that we know when we need to make adjustments based on what happens in the economy, based on what happens in your life. If one of the two of you passes away, if inflation goes up in the future, if the stock market crashes, we have a plan for those different scenarios. Rather than just running it through some analysis that shows you, hey, this is what could happen with the market in the future. And, well, we hope it's a good one.
1: Yeah. You know? I never really understood those. I mean, I think it was designed to create confidence, right? They're going to show Monte Carlo simulations and say, hey, statistically speaking, you've got an 80%.
0: And most of us are B students. So 80% sounds pretty
1: really,
0: good.
1: Really good.
0: We're like, hey, I don't know. I mean, 85% is pretty
1: that's
0: good.
1: That's meant to give confidence too, right? Like, oh, we improved your scenario from 75% to 85%. But I'm like you, Case, if the pilot gets on the speaker and says, hey, it's a beautiful day up here. You know, we got about an 85% chance of landing this sucker. I mean, that's kind of how it feels. Like, I'm going to get off the plane if there's only an 85% chance it's going to land.
0: But we step into retirement with an 80%, 85% chance success.
1: Like, let's go.
0: What's the difference? Mm-hmm. What's the difference? You know, if we lose our wealth, we often lose our health. And it's the same thing when you're hopping on that airliner. So I want to make sure that I have all of my bases covered. Yeah. When you get on that plane, I mean, what do you think they're doing before you get on that plane? They're going through backups for the backups. They're checking potential scenario that could go wrong that they've uncovered through many, many years of analyzing
1: failures. Other failures.
0: They look at those black boxes after the crashes. They go, okay, well, what can we do next time to mitigate this risk? And let's fill in that gap. Let's put a plan together for it. That's why there's two pilots, right? Yeah. And I think the same thing is what we've been doing for the last 20 years is we've been analyzing retirements of different investors and retirees and taking a look at where plans have went wrong and said, what could we do to build a plan for that? What could we do to build a plan for that to make sure that we're filling in all of those gaps so that even if there is a 90% chance of success, we still have a plan for the 10% chance of failure. And we've talked a lot about market volatility throughout this conversation. Okay, what if the market crashes?
1: Sure.
0: What are you going to do to fill in that gap? Because that's the most often gap that's being addressed with these market simulations that give you a percentage chance of the odds. But one of the things that I wanted to focus on in this segment that's not being addressed in that is longevity, not just for a couple, but for the individuals, because someone in a marriage is very likely to spend many years living without their spouse. Women generally live 5.5 years longer than their male counterparts. We can argue over the reason for that, but that's the fact that women, on average, outlive their male counterparts, and by about 5.5 years. I was interviewing David Bach many years ago, and he had just written his book, Smart Women, Finish Rich. And one of the statistics that has always stuck with me from that interview, it just got embedded in my brain, was that 80% of men are going to die married. You know, well, that's a little scarier, I think, than women live 5 years longer than men.
1: Yes.
0: Because that means 80% of the men that have designed a financial plan for their spouse will never know if they actually built a good plan or not. The surviving spouse is not only going to figure that out, they're going to have to figure out how the plan works at the same time after their spouse is gone. So you have to have a retirement plan that's built for two spouses. That's got to be a conversation, for one, that that both spouses are involved in, so they both understand the plan. It's a conversation every couple has to have, but a retirement plan has to also work for both spouses as well.
1: Yeah, we have to understand that's kind of like, you know, plan A is you ride off into the sunset, die in your sleep together. Plan B is what if he goes first? Plan C is what if she goes first? We want to stress test every plan and make sure we understand. And there's a recent study here that found that a widow's income drops by about 37%.

0: 7% after the husband dies. Whichever spouse goes first, whichever spouse does the planning, you know, we've seen it from both directions, but we have to understand what's going to happen to the income, what's going to happen to net worth, and what's going to happen to your taxes if a spouse passes, if and when one spouse passes away. And I think that's the part of the planning that most people neglect, and not because it's a fun conversation to have, because they just haven't put everything together.
1: Yeah, yet. Most plans that advisors are building are built on the assumption that both spouses are going to live and die at the same time. And that is an unrealistic assumption, because I think it's just a hard conversation to have, but you have to have that conversation. I do this with every family. I say, look, we're just going to look at this. I know it's not easy, but we have to look at what happens when one of the two of you passes away before the other, and how that's going to affect the income of the surviving spouse, the viability of the retirement plan. That's not usually included in that 80% chance success or 85% chance success you showed up here with on that sheet of paper. You mentioned net worth. I want to put a number to this. A University of Chicago study found that net worth drops by an average of $160,000 at the death of the first spouse.
0: Wow.
1: A separate study from TIAA found that the poverty rate among widowed women over age 65 is 15.5%, compared to about 10% for all individuals over 65. What's happening? One Social Security benefit disappears. Sometimes pension elections have affected future income.
0: Oh,
1: you
0: yeah.
1: chose the wrong pension option because you didn't get a proper analysis, or you, let's say, maybe just defaulted to the highest of those benefits. You lose a pension benefit, you lose a Social Security benefit, and something that 99% of individuals don't plan for is what's going to happen to the surviving spouse's taxes if their tax rate doubles, because now they're single filers. So say you go from a 10% effective rate to a 20% effective rate. Now your taxes have doubled.
0: Yeah.
1: That means that you have less dollars to spend because your taxes are higher. You know, some of the decisions that you're making today, as we can see from these examples, they're going to either protect tomorrow's survivor, or they're going to neglect tomorrow's survivor.
0: Yeah. So I think on that same line of thinking, Casey, one thing we haven't really touched on is healthcare, longevity, and how that impacts this planning for two.
1: Right. Because we have talked about longevity, but we haven't talked about how longevity impacts your healthcare costs at the same time.
0: Right.
1: And we talk about taxes, we talk about income, we talk about net worth and the costs that are incurred upon death. But what about those things that occur prior to death? That could be that you have two couples, you have one of them that has a major healthcare crisis, and you have a long-term care expense that lasts for 3 or 4 years before the death of the first spouse. Well, that is going to substantially impact the viability of that retirement for the surviving spouse. But then you have the surviving spouse. You know, women are more likely to need long-term care than their male counterparts. Quite often we're seeing that women are at least supplementing some of the health care needs of their spouse while they're married. But then once they're on their own, they don't have that person to help them
0: supplement
1: with their health care costs. And this is why your long-term care deserves attention before a crisis occurs. And many will default and assume Medicare is going to cover those costs, but frankly, it just does not cover your custodial care. So these are all things that need to be coordinated. Taxes, income, healthcare, Social Security, estate planning, they're all connected. And if today's conversation has you wondering whether your retirement plan would still work if one spouse has to carry it alone, that's an important question to answer before life forces you to answer it. So if you have at least $300,000 saved for retirement, all you have to do is give us a call right now or text us the word review to 877-771-5724 to schedule a complimentary personal financial review, where we will help you evaluate your retirement strategy from both perspectives, today as a couple and for the years when one spouse may rely on the plan alone. Just give us a call or text the word review to 877-771-5724 or visit us at howardbailey.com.
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0: Athletics.
1: Stevens, the U.S. Embassy in Jordan issuing a security alert for Americans in the Middle East.
2: That warning from the U.S. Embassy in Jordan telling Americans not to travel to the region or if they are here now to consider leaving. And it comes as President Trump has issued a warning that the U.S. could launch major attacks against Iran. The president saying those attacks could come as early as this weekend and they could last for several days.
1: Fox's Steve Harrigan. It's been 6 months since the disappearance of Nancy Guthrie. Two ransom notes in the case now released. The second one saying,
3: quote, Guthrie family, we did not fully grasp the seriousness of her physical condition. We never intended to hurt her. That was not our intention. She perished shortly after she was taken. We want your family to know this and hope you all can find peace. We are truly sorry.
1: Fox's Chanley Painter. 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
5: From 21 Alive, I'm meteorologist Noah Gordon with your forecast. It's a soggy start to the month of August. Rain throughout the day this afternoon with some gusty winds possible. Sunday looking a little bit drier, but still going to be very rainy. Both days seeing highs in the upper 70s. As we head into the next week, looking a little bit warmer with some PM shower chances. Otherwise, remaining in the lower 80s. I'm meteorologist Noah Gordon on WoWo 92.3 FM, 1190 AM.
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7: 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So if you don't feel like you have a team approach, this might be the place for you. 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And if you have any questions that have popped up throughout the show today or anything that's on the top of your mind that you'd like to discuss with our team, all you have to do is give us a call at 877-771-5724. So far, we've been talking about a lot of the kind of high-level questions we often hear, the biggest questions people have around retirement, as well as how we're taking care of both spouses and building a plan around both spouses in retirement. Now we're going to go to some more specific questions. We receive questions throughout the week from our YouTube listeners, our podcast listeners, our radio listeners, TV watchers, if you will. And so feel free, if you'd like to have your question featured on the air, to just text us at that number, 877-771-5724. We might feature your question here. Marshall, we're going to be kicking it off with a 401k question today. I've retired and still have money in my old 401k. Should I leave it there, or is rolling it into an IRA usually the better move?
8: That is a great question. You know, no two retirements are ever exactly alike, but there's a handful of questions that we hear over and over, and this is definitely one of them. You know, I've got an old 401k. You know, my first question, I guess I would have for this individual is, how old are you? And, you know, what sort of investment choices do you have inside of the 401k? The short answer is no, you don't have to do anything in most cases. Every once in a while, there's some companies that after a significant period of time has passed, they say, they cry uncle and say, all right, you need to move on.
7: Get out of here.

0: Here.
1: Get out of here. But if this is somebody that's close to retirement, they want to make sure that they're doing everything they can to maximize all the pieces of their puzzle. You know, it might make sense to roll it into a self-directed IRA. That's not a taxable event when you do that. You're able to roll that over and, you know, open up the war chest, if you will, to be able to expand your horizons as far as investments are concerned. Maybe you want to get that money safer. Maybe you want to get it into individual stocks. Maybe you want to do something completely different with the funds. Maybe you want to start distributions sometime soon. You know, those can be challenging from old 401k where they don't have as much in the way of customer service, or they charge you $25 every time you send a check out, sort of thing. So you just want to understand, like, why would I move it? Well, if you didn't have very good investment choices, if nobody's paying attention to it, if it's just sitting out there wasting away with little oversight or little direction, then yeah, it probably makes sense to put it somewhere where you're getting more out of it. But at the same time, if it's invested properly, you know what it's invested in, you're keeping an eye on it, you're a do-it-yourself investor, you know, it might be reasons why you want to keep it there until more significant planning comes into your life.
2: Yes, I very rarely see a reason to leave money in an old 401k. Yeah, if you have an old 401k, I've met people that have several old 401ks, and things just kind of get lost in the shuffle because they've changed jobs a few times. I've got two or three, four different 401ks, and it often just makes sense to consolidate to keep those things simple. So rolling those existing 401ks over into one single 401k can often be the right solution. Sometimes it means you want to take those old 401ks and roll it over to an IRA and leave your current employer's 401k where it's at. Very rarely do I see, again, any reason to leave money in a 401k or a 457 plan or a 403b. I know if it were me, anytime I'd have the opportunity to roll my money out of my 401k plan, I would do it. Now, why would I do it? I mean, I would do it because I know that there's more options for me outside of the 401k. I only really see a couple of reasons that you actually leave money in a 401k. I think if you're going to retire early prior to 59.5 and you don't have any other dollars that you can use for retirement income, then maybe it makes sense to leave some money in the 401k to avoid a potential penalty tax. I think that the only other reason that I see people that maybe leave money in their 401k, at least as long as they can, or 457, is because maybe there's certain fund options that you can't get outside of the 401k. Maybe you have access to a guaranteed fixed rate that's higher than you could get anywhere else. Maybe you have access to a potential index fund that is lower cost and for that specific exposure than you could get anywhere else. I don't see those cases very often. Those are far and few between. Most of the time, I'd say 95% of the time, it's going to make sense to consolidate or roll your 401ks over to traditional IRAs so that you have more control, you have simpler management, you have more flexibility, you have more investment options, you have the ability to do guaranteed income, you have the ability to, you know, trade into positions outside of maybe 10 or 20 different options that you have inside of your 401k. You have the ability to actually build a retirement plan that's professionally managed. There's a lot of reasons to do it. If you are going to self-manage your money, I rarely see any reason to leave it in a 401k. If you're going to work with a financial advisor, there's no reason to leave it in a 401k. So I think the real question isn't simply, you know, where's the account? It's whether it's helping accomplish the rest of the retirement plan. And again, we've talked about this a lot today. That 401k is a puzzle piece. It's just one puzzle piece in the grand scheme of things.
1: Yes.
2: You need to answer this question. Should I roll over that 401k? By answering a lot of different questions. What's your income needs in retirement? Do you have a Social Security benefit? When are you going to file? Pension, Roth conversion, all of these questions need to be part of answering that questions. I think if you ever meet with someone and they say, you need to roll over your 401k. That's a big red flag. You know, they need to be presenting a valid argument for why it makes sense to roll that 401k over. And frankly, if you're working with an SEC registered investment advisor, they're required to check those boxes to show you why it is an improvement over your current 401k.

0: by doing that rollover, or they're not acting in your best interest.
1: Great, great answer, Casey. Next up, we got a question that comes along related to maybe what somebody's heard. Maybe they heard you can safely withdraw 4% from your portfolio and not run out of money. So this question says, you know, how do I know how much I can safely spend each year without worrying about running out of money?
0: I'll say, outside of individuals that have very large retirement portfolios and very little relative income need to how much they've saved, those that are just relying on, well, I'm just going to take 4% a year, 3% a year, 5% a year, using one of those rules of thumb, kind of that 4% rule,
1: right.
0: I don't see those individuals having a whole lot of confidence. And research backs that. The research has been done by Dr. David Blanchett, Dr. Wade Fowle, yep. Both of the top premier retirement experts in the country. I've had them on the podcast both multiple times. You know, they have proven that those individuals that are just following, say, a 4% rule or taking a percentage out of their portfolio every year, they spend substantially less than those that have a real income plan. And I think...
1: So they could be underspending, right?
0: I was just saying... I think you save the money to spend it.
1: Yeah.
0: Right? I mean, why did you save the money if you were never going to enjoy it? Over time, I think we get conditioned to that. You've been saving inside your 401k. So your 401k has been this number on your computer you log into every week, every couple weeks, every couple months. Mm-hmm. And you go, look, it's growing. Oh, it's bigger today.
1: There it goes.
0: It's bigger again. That's what it's supposed to do. The number just keeps growing. And then you get to retirement and you forget that the goal wasn't to just grow a bigger number. It was to enjoy what that bigger number could provide you in your life. And if you don't have a written retirement income plan that shows you how much income you're going to get and how that income is going to be delivered to you consistently and reliably while taking into consideration taxes, then you're never going to have the confidence to spend like you could.
1: And I think that's the big point, right? The question is, how much can I safely spend each year? I think sometimes people misunderstand the withdrawal rate versus the spending rate. To your point, Casey, you saved this money for 20, 30, 40 years so you could spend it. And I see too many families that just don't enjoy the resources they have because they're fearful of running out. And if they never do the math, if they never get somebody that sits down with them and says you can safely spend X number of dollars a year, you know, that's where they're really missing out. And I met with a family just yesterday that the amount that they could spend was much higher than the amount that they were anticipating spending. And so it opened up a conversation that they could have with each other saying, well, we asked Marshall if we could spend $5,000 out of our portfolio every month for the rest of our lives, when really that number is probably closer to $7,000 or $8,000. You know, what could we do with that extra $3,000 a month or $36,000 a year? Think about the trips, think about the lifestyles, think about the things you could do and still confidently spend. I think that's the answer, is where can I, how much can I confidently spend?
0: You know, I want to take a segue for a second, because I think this is important. We had a gal that met with one of our advisors in our Carmel office here, about a week ago, and she had been working with an advisor that she was related to for many years, her whole life, really. And yet she came in to visit with us, and we put together a retirement income plan for her. And I told her when she first reached out to us, I said, this is going to be a little bit different. We're going to build a real plan,
1: yeah,
0: rather than just selling you a product, which is what I think has been going on. You just have a product, you don't have a plan. After everything was said and done, after two meetings and implementation of that plan, she followed up with an email to that advisor. He said this was what really made his week. She said, thanks for all the great information this morning. It gives me a great deal of peace to know I don't need to work until I am 70 and will be able to actually live. imagine that feeling of thinking that you're going to have to work at a job that you maybe don't enjoy for the next 10, 15, 20 years, all the way until age 70, and then meeting with an advisor who puts together a plan and lays out an income strategy that shows you that you're going to be able to retire in your early 60s. And the level of relief that I can only imagine, the level of relief that

0: without filming, without start filming, without introducing themselves or even asking permission. This influencer culture, he says, I don't play to it. I've been doing this too long. I don't need these influencers in here. Now, some of these influencers are outrageous. They go into restaurants, they demand to eat free food because they're going to influence. And if they get their meals free, they demand free meals so that they can influence other people. And the like of it. Now, there is a funny, I thought, interesting, show you how this entire quote-unquote industry of influencers has taken off. This is a off the beaten path again, folks. But there was a dad whose daughter wants to be an influencer. Also, there is a whole meme thread on a lot of social media. Am I the a-hole? People questioning whether they are in the right or the wrong. So, here is, again, folks, I realize, off the beaten path, but here's a social media dad describing his experience with his daughter.
1: Let's listen. Why the asshole for refusing to give my daughter her college fund after finding out what she planned to spend it on? I, 47 male, have a daughter, 18 female, who just graduated high school. Since she was born, I've been putting money away for her education. Between savings, investments, and some help from her grandparents, the account has grown to about $85,000. Dizam. The deal was always simple. The money was for college, trade school, certifications, or anything that helped build a career. A few months ago, she got accepted into a good state university, and everything seemed fine. Everything always seems fine. Then she sat me down and told me she wasn't going. Excuse me? Instead, she wanted the entire college fund transferred to her personal account. Absolutely not. She 18 years old. Absolutely not. I asked why. She said she wanted to become an influencer. Not as a side hobby, as her full-time career. Her plan was to spend the money on travel, designer clothes, photography equipment, and an apartment in a trendy part of the city so she could, quote, build her brand. This girl need a reality check, straight up. I honestly thought she was joking. She wasn't. I told her absolutely not. She argued that the money was hers. Girl, you got another thing coming. I said the money was intended to help her build a future, not bankroll a gamble. She accused me of not believing in her. I pointed out that millions of people wanted to be influencers and very few make a living doing it. Things got ugly fast. That money, then that's on you. Is that a gamble you want to take? I don't think so. Exactly. Easy to say that when it ain't your money, but whatever. My daughter stopped speaking to me except through text. Then I started getting messages from relatives saying I was crushing her dreams. Yeah, you crushing dreams, all right? Dreams that she could actually enact upon right now without $85,000. If you need $85,000 to be an influencer, you ain't going to be an influencer. For a while, I wondered if I was being too harsh. Then something happened. A family friend who works in marketing asked if he could see my daughter's business plan. She probably sent it to him. A week later, he called me. He said there was no business plan. It was 12 pages of screenshots from successful influencers, luxury apartments, and Pinterest mood boards. No budget, no revenue projections, no strategy, no timeline, nothing. When I asked her how she'd support herself if things didn't work out, her answer was, quote, I'll figure it out. I can tell you exactly what she would do. She would go back to you, either asking for more money or asking if you could take out loans to put her through school because her dreams of being an influencer didn't work out, but whatever. That conversation convinced me I was making the right decision. I told her the money would remain in the account until she decided to pursue some form of education, training, or legitimate business plan. I wasn't taking it away. I just wasn't handing over $85,000 with no safeguards. You a smart man.
0: Okay, so here's now the question, ladies and gentlemen. Is he the a-hole? Is he saved up money? A lot of parents can't do it. a lot of parents wish they could do it, but they're living

0: hand to mouth. This guy, say 85 G's. So his daughter, which by the way, buys you one semester at some of the colleges in America that pride themselves on being, that pride themselves on being the foremost institutions of learning. But that aside, 85 G's saved up for college, trade school, start a future. Daughter says, put the money in my account. Right out of high school, I want to be an influencer. I'm going to spend it on clothes. I'm going to get some cameras. I, big influencer, I'm going to move to a beautiful apartment. And then I'm going to influence. Here's my business plan. Screenshots of luxury lifestyle. What would you do if this were your daughter? How would you handle it if this were your daughter? That's the question for you. 800-848-9222 is how you reach us. 800-848-9222. When we get back, I want to also, this half hour, go into a flashback of something that many of you probably have not heard in well over a decade, two decades, maybe even more. James Golden, Snurly, Saturday Morning Vibe, 800-848-9222. Man, I remember when this one came out. And it broke big for Australian singer Rick Springfield. On this day in 1981, this went to number one. Stayed there for 2 weeks. Also, and later won Rick Springfield the Grammy for Best Male Rock Vocal Performance. When MTV launched in August of 81, this show was number one. Now, I didn't watch the soap operas. Little did I know that Rick Springfield was on the television soap opera General Hospital, where he had played some guy named Noah Drake. Couldn't tell you what that role was, but a lot of people apparently knew it. 800-848-9222. James Golden, Snurly, Saturday Morning Vibe continues. Don't go away.
1: 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And now,
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4: It's death-defying. They came on board with on shore with no supplies, the clothes on their back, and they expect, and it will happen, to be fed, clothed, and got given welfare and housing, because that is what has happened everywhere. The visuals that were seen on X are just basically what happened in a few hours in America under the Biden administration. The amount of human beings who came through our open southern border under Biden was this kind of visual and many more, which also has not ever been seen by people outside of X. So to me, this thankfulness for X and for Elon, a week after he was excoriated by the interviewer from The Economist, for basically, how dare you say that Europe has a problem with immigration. Her name is Zanny Minton Beddoes. And so Elon Musk said history will prove which of us is correct. And it took a week for history to prove Elon Musk correct in that Europe's basic border being open was going to be a problem civilizationally. So to me, this was very important this week to show the importance of the free flow of information and the fact that we, as people who know these facts, need to actually talk about it with our neighbors and friends and explain, because people are interested. They lived through COVID. They really are interested in what happened. They do not know what happened with the Fauci investigation or the hearings at all. They don't know the data that was.
5: That's why I played that Lawrence, that quote from that Lawrence guy. They've asked all these questions before. It's a blatant lie. No, they have not. It's a blatant lie. And he has not answered these questions before. And in fact, the questions that he did answer about gain of function research to Rand Paul
4: were lies.
5: Based on what we learned afterwards.
4: Yeah, perjury. Now, absolutely.
5: 1 million Americans dead. 1 million Americans dead. And the interest that you get from the mainstream press on all of this with 1 million Americans dead is zero. 15 million dead around the world, estimated. And to that point, this idea of gain of function research being somewhat being perhaps responsible for all of these deaths is still not highlighted. The fact that

0: that Fauci was making money, being awarded cash grants, had eight federal workers, basically his fundraising arm. Get me awards. I'm going to make money off this. Was never exposed before. The fact that Fauci developed an illness after taking all these boosters on TV. And
1: he had a pulmonary infarction. He had a pulmonary infarction and never revealed it.
0: He went out there telling everybody this was safe. He himself got one of the main side effects from this and was never revealed to people. Never.
1: You're right. You're absolutely right. And the media's reaction was generally exactly what you played. Oh, there was nothing here. Oh, poor Fauci. He's being persecuted by these mean old Republicans. And they know, because there is such a raw wound in the population of people who have lived through this not that long ago, of being unable to be with their dying family member, of seeing their young children being forced to have masks, at the, you know, toddlers who were suffering under these rules. So basically, you know, you weren't allowed to paddleboard in California. You were arrested. You weren't allowed to go outside in skateboard parks. They filled them in with sand. The amount of suffering, job loss, you know, basic family disruption, in that people were at war with one another based on the misinformation that happened. This is such a raw wound in the American public that just seeing some of these things this week brought that back up for me. It's like, oh my goodness, I can't believe they did this to us as a country. And the left knows that this is very dangerous for people to be reminded of something so recent in their own experience. And so they are shutting it down. You cannot talk about it. They're not going to talk about it. And as I say, thank goodness for social media and for X especially.
0: Okay, we are going to continue. Democrats are increasingly finding themselves being criticized by Democrats. And I love it. And they have problems. Bob Seger, on this day in 1987, was it number one? It was his first. It was from the movies. No matter what you think, Beverly Hills Cop 2. Harold Fault, Maya Pendant, Bob Seger with it. Shakedown. Boy, does that describe a lot what's going on inside the Democrat Party. James Golden Snerdley, Princess Diana the Beautiful is here. And we'll be right back. Whatever you do, stay with us. 800-848-9222. If you want to reach us on the phones, 800-848-9222. Don't go away.

0: This is Moving America. Here's Jake Novak.
1: Okay, now for a little auto sales hall of shame for the first half of 2026. These are the vehicles that are seeing the slowest sales, according to the industry tracker Car Edge. The top slowpoke is the Toyota BZ Woodland, with just 73 units sold in the last 45 days and more than 36 months of inventory sitting on dealer lots. A close second is the plug-in hybrid Nissan Rogue, with about 35 months worth of units on the lots. Rounding at the top five, or bottom five more accurately, are the Aston Martin DBX, the Bentley Continental GT, and the well-reviewed but still slow-selling Kia EV6, an embarrassing standout for the otherwise very hot Kia brand. But those companies' pain can be your gain. Now that you know which models are selling the slowest, you can probably drive a hard bargain. I'm Jake Novak.
0: This is Moving America.
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5: Wow, tomorrow's the anniversary of Kid Creole, one of the founding members of Grandmaster Flash and the Furious Five, being arrested in connection with the fatal stabbing of a homeless man in New York City. He's in jail. Nathaniel Glover is his name, the Kid Creole. And this, of course, the big hit from Grandmaster Flash and the Furious Five. The Message.
6: It's like a jungle sometimes. It makes me wonder how I keep from going under. It's like a jungle sometimes. It makes me wonder how I keep from going under.
5: It's like a jungle. A lot. Princess Diana is here. Princess, Dr. Miklos sent me something that this is just amazing, too, in connection with what you were saying. And he said, in history, this is what his text says to me, in history, the Spanish kicked out the Muslims from their country on July 30th, 1492.
7: Wow.
5: The Moroccan invasion of Spain was July 30th, 2026.
7: Well, that is something that is very common when you have these Islamist invasions or attacks. They do like to do anniversaries. And there is this desire to reconquest and recreate Andalusia, which is what the Islamists called Spain. And, you know, basically that war was hundreds of years both ways. And now they're fighting it again. And so, you know, as I said, there is such a, you know, weakness in Europe. And as I said, they have found a way to pick the lock of the European continent through this invasion.
5: Now, I'm looking at the time. I want to talk about Democrats and their men problem. But before we do that, I want to play a flashback for you, two people, and just get your quick reaction to it if we have time, if not after the break. Here's the flashback. Two voices that the world doesn't hear anymore. One, Phil Donahue. The other, Milton Friedman.
8: Thank you. Senator John Thune has suggested that if the
5: That's
8: White House thinks that their efforts to pass the Save America Act, you should be picking up the phone. I'm with the Washington Examiner, sir. Could you be doing more
5: That's
8: to help
5: Trump.
8: Legislation pass?
5: We got a numbering problem here. We'll come back to that flashback. We'll get it right. Folks, we got so many bites to deal with. We have probably 50-some-odd bites, and a lot of times it has just misnumbered. So we'll figure it out. I'm going to play that because it's important, I think, for this debate that's going on in the country right now over capitalism and what the Democrats want with this DSA, their new socialism. By the way, Princess Diana, it looks like El-Sayed is going to win the Michigan primary, hands down. That one looks almost in the tank. And now it looks like the DSA is going to win in Wisconsin.
7: Yes, the Wisconsin is right, but Mike Rogers is going to win it, will be a shoo-in in Michigan. I have a new name, by the way. I think that rather than communism, I think we're looking at something I'm calling Islamunism, which is what the DSA represents. We have this combination of pro-communism and pro-Palestinian, pro-Hamas. And so the new dynamic taking over the Democrat Party is Islamunism.
5: Wow. Wow. Okay, and so, in fact, El-Sayed did a big deal about his name the other day and went to pronounce his full name to a lot of applause. And he was campaigning in Dearborn, where he's certainly going to get a lot of the vote. Hassan Piker this week had a statement, was asked about what the Democrat would he support a Democrat nominee that was pro-Israel, and his response was, there is 0% chance that the Democrats will have a nominee that is pro-Israel in 2028. Zero. They won't make it past the primaries.
7: Islamism.
5: Islamunism. James Golden, Princess Diane is here. 800-848-9222. People want to talk to you, Princess, and me too. We'll be back. Don't go away.
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15: News. I'm Carmen Roberts. The U.S. is urging Americans to evacuate the Middle East ahead of possible strikes on Iran as soon as tonight.
16: People here really tense, waiting and watching for possible action in the very near term. It comes after two tankers were attacked by Iran in the Strait of Hormuz. Iran earlier taking responsibility for those two attacks.
15: Fox's Steve Harrigan in Tel Aviv. Early primary voting is underway in Michigan for an open U.S. Senate seat. Progressive Democrat Abdul El-Sayed says he gets upset when people say that his name makes him unelectable.
17: I push back and say, you don't know Michigan like I know Michigan.
15: El Sayed is an epidemiologist and is facing off in the primary against Haley Stevens, a four-term congresswoman who pledges to fight President Trump as a more moderate Democrat. 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
1: From 21 Alive, I'm meteorologist Noah Gordon with your forecast. It's a soggy start to the month of August. Rain throughout the day this afternoon with some gusty winds possible. Sunday looking a little bit drier, but still going to be very rainy. Both days seeing highs in the upper 70s. As we head into the next week, looking a little bit warmer with some PM shower chances. Otherwise, remaining in the lower 80s. I'm meteorologist Noah Gordon on Whoa 92.3 FM, 1190 AM.
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6: Very symbolic. But I just wanted to highlight the Quinnipiac poll from this week. The Democrat Party approval rating among men is 20%. Disapproval 71%. And so, you know, this is something that has been bubbling up since they've noticed in the 2024 election that Trump got 55% of men and Kamala got merely 43%. And this has been a problem for them. And so now they believe that they should just put out some propaganda. The Atlantic last week ran a piece called The Return of the Democrat Manly Man.
7: And oh, so please.
6: This is the subhead. The party has a new campaign strategy, masculinity. And so this is what they think they're doing. You know, this was written before the Platner officially withdrew. They published it anyway. But their manly men are James Tallarico of Texas.
7: Oh, no.
6: Yes. And then they had to substitute Platner in the story, clearly. I say that as an editor. So they put in a guy whose name is Brian Poindexter, an Ohio candidate out of the 7th District who is a union iron worker. So they are looking desperately for examples in the Democrat Party. And so they replaced Platner, and you have been having fun with this guy all week, by a professional logger in Maine who is the official Democrat.
7: Roy Jackson,
6: the kissing cousin, which you have had so much fun with. That, and maybe you want to explain why I call him that.
7: Yes, the kissing cousin. Maine Democrat Senate candidate Troy Jackson fathered 2 kids with his second cousin. And he said the second cousin was his wife, but there's no record of them being married anyway, so I guess it's a common law second cousin thing. They have 2 grown kids. Now, what I didn't know is what, and the questions I have are, what the hell has been going on up in Maine? Because I didn't know this. In Maine, it took them to 1985. In Maine, where this guy was sleeping with his cousin, and has 2 kids from Cuzzo in Maine, and it took him up to 1985 to prohibit marriages between an individual and their parents. 1985, they said, nope, you can't marry your parents anymore. They said you can't marry your grandparents anymore in 1985. They said you can't marry your children. Parents, you can't marry your children anymore.

0: in 1985 in Maine. They said you can't marry your grandchildren. You can't marry your brother. You can't marry your sister. You can't marry your niece. You can't marry your nephew. You can't marry your auntie. And you can't marry your uncles. Then they initially said you can't marry your first cousin. But then in Maine, 2 years after they passed that, they said, well, you can marry your first cousin, but you need a doctor's note that everything is going to be cool and that you're not going to pass on any genetic abnormalities if you marry your first cousin. But go ahead, marry your first cousin. It's Maine, and we got a lot of pushback from saying you can't marry your first cousin. And then there's the Platner replacement who did not marry, but he said he married the second cousin, but at least he boinked her two times successfully with children, and so we know we got boinked kids with the cousin in Maine from the new masculine candidate, Troy Jackson.
1: The professional lover, yes, there's a lot of woods up in Maine. People get lonely, apparently. But this is the example.
0: He laid a lot of wood, apparently. Just saying.
1: Example of what the Democrats think of when they think of masculinity. And Troy Jackson, as you probably have read, has a lot of also other issues and having...
0: You mean throwing things at women? Stuff like
1: throwing a water bottle at a woman, and he has a mortgage issue where he claimed it was his primary residence and it wasn't. So this is what they're hoping, that people will look past that. They'll see, oh, the mean Republicans, and they will basically, that voters are going to fall for this nonsense. Well, according to the Quinnipiac poll, the men are not falling for the Democrat Party propaganda, and they're giving them 20% approval, and I'm surprised it's 20%. I think that is very high. And interestingly enough, a year ago, The Atlantic, the same publication that just ran the story, The Return of the Democrat Manly Man, a year ago, they ran the truth, Democrats have a man problem. And so this is something that they're trying to whistle past the graveyard and claim that, oh, they've got Tallarico, he's a manly man, in their view, and they've got Troy Jackson, the manly logger. So, you know, I think that this election is going to go sideways for them because this is built on lies.
0: Man, oh man, oh man. By the way, Lady Benedict points out that apparently the masculinity isn't toxic anymore, according to Democrats. After all these years, they told us that masculinity was toxic.
1: Well, you know.
0: Well, I mean, the kind of.
1: Yeah, we talked about that Thomas B. Edsel column from November of 2011 that Rush highlighted very wisely, and it's still the truth. It's called The Future of the Obama Coalition, which was Obama's strategy deliberately to get rid of the working class and the working class male particularly. And they said they were going to go forward and win elections based on the left-leaning college graduates and the inner city. That was their coalition. Well, it has come back to bite them big time, and all of a sudden they're looking around and saying, hey, wait, we need men. And so they are trying lies to build that back, and it's not going to work.
0: Let us head to the telephones. People have been waiting, ladies and gentlemen. Let us begin. Silas, you've been waiting a long time. Very quickly, what is on your mind this morning, Silas?
2: Yeah, with that, Fauci, also, it's the fact that he knew, and they would not only, they didn't give a damn about people dying, they were looking to up the rolls of people who were dying. If you fell out of a building, they said it was COVID, and they were trying to scare everyone that COVID's going to kill us. Please stay in your home. Don't come out. Wear the mask. I knew they were so full of crap. I thank God I didn't take that jab. Now, you remember Curry Ivey, who's the ball player that they refused to let him play because he refused to take the needle?
0: And I don't remember his name, but there were so many. Right.
2: He might have been dead. I know healthy people, young people who took that jab and were dead within the year.
0: Now, yep, and there was a whole spate of them, particularly athletes and others in their 20s. There was a whole spate of them. There are a lot of questions that have to be answered, Silas, on this COVID deal. Thank you for the call. We appreciate it. Jennifer in Long Island, New York, is calling. Jennifer, what is on your mind?
3: Thank you so much for all that you do. I was a nurse. I am a nurse during COVID in a hospital. The horrors, the fears that we saw, the patients. Patients were fine. 30 minutes later, they coded and they died. And staff would stand around and say a prayer for them after because there were no family allowed in. Our physicians tried desperately to try and get the antivirals, and they couldn't. I believe that we all suffer from PTSD. When a nurse can only understand another nurse who's gone through this. This whole thing with Fauci has just brought up so many bad thoughts, bad memories. I honestly think if Biden hadn't pardoned him, I think he should be brought up on manslaughter charges. I personally have a cousin who had a bleeding disorder who ended up getting the vaccine and was dead 10 days later.
0: You know, let me tell you something. What you're saying about charges and this pardon, there's a reason that he asked for a pardon. There is a reason that he was given the pardon. And the liberals do not want to discuss that at all. Princess Diana, you want to add anything here?
1: Well, she is absolutely right. And I think the PTSD is in the whole country. Everyone knows someone who had some kind of reaction, whether or not they still have it to this day or side effect or something. And as you saw, the Rasmussen poll, 25% of Americans said they knew someone who died as a result of the vaccine. And that has never, ever, ever been shown accountability. The side effects and the results, the people are still suffering from to this day. It is being covered up as still.
0: Wow. I'm telling you, it's amazing. Greg is calling from New Jersey. Greg, what is on your mind this morning?
4: And is 100% correct, and she's talking about Islamism. These Muslims, no matter what they call themselves politically, they're here to take over America. They've been attacking Christian and Jewish nations for 1,500 years. People need to do some research. They've been attacking Christian and Jewish nations for 1,500 years. This is who they are. This is what they do. That's what.
0: Let me jump in here and make a comment. You have over I think it's over a billion Muslims in the world. And when you start saying these people, like every single one of them has this aim, that is not correct. Period. Now, okay. I am not denying Greg and everybody. I am not denying what is clearly in front of our eyes, that there are sects of Muslims, just like there are religious sects that are extremely hostile to what Western civilization, want to take it over, want to destroy it, want to convert everybody, convert or die, is their notion. That is not all Islam. It is not all Muslims. And if you go back in history, as you just suggested,

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4: Reach a deal to end the war. That warning comes as Iran attacked two more commercial ships in the Strait of Hormuz. One tanker was hit, the other just missed. Fox's Alex Hogan has more.
5: President Trump says that he doesn't fully believe in these negotiations right now.
6: The other day, the five missiles were shot. We knocked them down, but we were in the midst of a negotiation. I mean, I'm waiting for Steve to call me. How's the negotiation going? And instead, I got a call from Pete that they just shot five missiles at one of our bases in Jordan.
5: Yesterday, Trump held the first ever televised cabinet meeting from Camp David. Today, he is here in New Jersey, where he's posting about new back and forth in Todd Blanche's nomination for attorney general.
4: And it comes as President Trump touts a Gaza deal for Hamas to disarm. Spain takes a dramatic step to stop another mass migrant crossing into Europe. It's installing a floating barrier in Ceuta near the border with Morocco.
7: Spain is installing a 1,600-foot floating barrier along the sea border of its North African enclave of Ceuta after 50 to 60,000 migrants breached the border from Morocco earlier this week. Officials say dozens of people were killed, including some who drowned and others who died in a stampede. The barrier is intended to prevent another mass crossing as Spain works with Morocco to tighten border security. Meanwhile, European Union leaders are calling for a coordinated response to the growing migration crisis, warning that uncontrolled mass crossings pose a challenge for the entire bloc. Matt Murphy, Fox News.
4: And the Alpine Club of Pakistan says all 10 climbers swept away by an avalanche have died. 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
9: From 21 Alive, I'm meteorologist Noah Gordon with your forecast. It's a soggy start to the month of August. Rain throughout the day this afternoon with some gusty winds possible. Sunday looking a little bit drier, but still going to be very rainy. Both days seeing highs in the upper 70s. As we head into the next week, looking a little bit warmer with some PM shower chances. Otherwise, remaining in the lower 80s. I'm meteorologist Noah Gordon on WoWo 92.3 FM, 1190 AM.
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0: We got a wide-ranging show for you today. We're going to be talking about a lot of different things. A lot of them are going to be focused on questions. We're going to talk about some of the biggest questions that retirees are asking us today. We're going to be covering some of the most overlooked parts of retirement plan that we see time and time again with those coming in to visit with us. They have had their taxes overlooked. They have had concentration risk overlooked. They have had 401k rules overlooked, Social Security planning overlooked, Medicare planning overlooked, long-term care planning overlooked, estate planning overlooked. We want to make sure that none of those things fall through the cracks for you. So we're going to cover a lot of those topics today, and we're putting together some of the most common retirement questions that we hear every week, like, should you roll over your old 401k? You might be surprised by the answer. How much you can safely spend in retirement, how to make sure both spouses are prepared for retirement. So we're going to cover a lot of different topics. Off the top today, we're going to be covering the questions that matter the most in retirement. MJ.
1: Yeah, the questions that matter most. And these are a lot of the things that we get asked on a daily basis. So people say, well, talk about what you hear in the office every day. And I think these are questions we get every day. What should I do with my old 401k? How much can I safely spend or withdraw when I'm in retirement? When should I claim Social Security? Does a Roth conversion make sense? Case, I think I get asked these questions almost every day.
0: Well, it's usually one of the reasons that you're coming in to visit with us is that you have a question that's very specific around one of these particular items. I think one that stands out to me is Social Security. For instance, sure. Someone may come in, ask about Social Security quite specifically and say, should I take it early? Should I take it late? How should we file? And the problem with that question is that it's connected to all these other questions.
1: Right.
0: You know, it's connected to Roth conversion. It's connected to even your healthcare decisions. It's connected to your income plan and how much you're going to be spending in retirement.
1: Right.
0: All of these questions are interconnected.
1: Yeah, so they're not independent decisions on their own.
0: Exactly. The right answer depends on the whole plan, right? You don't just look at a puzzle and go, I only need one piece, right? I think you need all of the pieces. You got a thousand piece puzzle, you're going to need all 1,000 pieces. Now, retirement planning doesn't have to be made up of 1,000 pieces. We like to break those retirement plans up into 4 to 5 main pieces. You know, the core plan is made up of 4 pieces. That is liquidity for emergencies, income to last a lifetime, flexibility to adapt to things like inflation, estate planning to take care of what's left over, and then you have tax planning that's weaved throughout.
1: Right.
0: You know, so you break it down into these digestible pieces. Should you roll over your 401k?
1: I don't know.
0: Not always.
1: Why?
0: You know,
1: why do you want to do that? Well, somebody told me to.
0: I had a gentleman that I worked with years ago, and he came in to visit with me. He said, you know, I'm paying all these penalties because I'm not 59 and a half yet. And I said, well, how old are you? It's like 56 years old. So you're 56. When did you retire? Well, it's like 52 years old. I said, it was about 4 years ago. So why'd you roll over your 401k? And he said, well, the advisor told me that's what I needed to do. And then I'm just going to have to pay 10% penalty taxes on my withdrawals because I'm not 59 and a half yet. And I said, well, the issue is that once you're over the age of 50, you can take distributions after separation from your 401k and not pay a 10% penalty on those dollars. Is that, I didn't know that. So, well, when we work with someone that's under 59 and a half and they want to retire, they've got a 401k, they're going to separate from service, you know, many times it makes sense to leave at least some of those dollars in the 401k plan so you can avoid that 10% penalty. Now, it was too late to go back and fix the previous years, but what we could do is we could still help him with the next few years, where we helped him put together what's known as a 72T, a substantially equal periodic plan that allows them to take those distributions on an ongoing basis out of an IRA and not worry about that 10% penalty. But that's kind of complicated and it's kind of a pain. And it was totally unnecessary to have to go through that process. But he didn't have an advisor that was looking at the whole plan.
1: Right.
0: And that's what you need to have done at the end of the day.
1: Well, and I think, too, I got faced with this question yesterday. A couple came in and said, well, we're 7 years out from retirement, so we probably don't need all of your help right now. We don't need the big planning

0: stuff because we just need to continue to save and work. But you just illustrated why it would have been helpful to get that advice maybe a few years before retirement so you can prepare for when you're going to start those distributions. Where are we going to start those distributions from? And this kind of bleeds into that other question, Casey, which is, well, should I delay my Social Security? Well, that depends a lot on what resources you have outside of Social Security to live on and where you're going to be drawing your sources of income. Are you age 50 or 55? You know, these are all interconnected pieces that we need to know some answers to before we can give you really good advice.
1: I've sat down with individuals that are actually in fairly similar financial situations, but one should delay filing Social Security and the other one should take Social Security early. And those questions come down to how much are you spending and where is the money?
0: Yeah.
1: You know, for one of those households, they had a lot of after-tax dollars. So we could spend the after-tax money, defer Social Security, and right. do substantial Roth conversions every year, even more so because we were delaying such a large Social Security benefit.
0: Right.
1: But then for another couple, they've got everything in IRAs, and the Roth conversion analysis we showed them showed that, you know, actually, because you're so charitably inclined and you're not leaving a bunch of this money to your kids, Roth conversion isn't going to save you a lot of money in retirement. It's going to make sense for you to take Social Security now. It's just, it's different for every single person, but those kind of decisions have to take into consideration that Roth conversion, that projection that shows how much tax are you going to pay over your entire life, and how's that going to change if you take Social Security early and take it late, if you do a Roth conversion or you don't do a Roth conversion, if you do a Roth conversion with a Social Security now or Social Security later. Each decision affects your taxes, your income, your Medicare premiums, your investment strategy, your estate planning solution. As I said, if you're charitably inclined, why are you doing Roth conversions,
0: yes.
1: right? Because you can do qualified charitable distributions
0: Correct.
1: From that IRA so that it never hits your tax return at all. You leave your IRA to charity.
0: Yeah.
1: You don't have to worry about taxes upon death. So why do the Roth conversion? All of these things help us create an overall retirement plan. As I said, retirement decisions, they just work together like puzzle pieces. If you move one, it affects the other. The whole plan doesn't fit together unless you've actually got all the pieces and you're very intentional about where you place them on the board.
0: Yeah, and I think you brought up a great point there about some people say, well, the estate, you know, where the assets go when I'm gone. You know, for some people, when they say, well, have I saved enough for retirement? Usually the next part of that question that I'll ask is, well, tell me what's important. Is it important to make sure you and your spouse never run out of resources and you're never a burden to anybody else? Or are you trying to leave a legacy to the kids? Because if somebody's goal is to leave $1 million to the kids and not just not run out of money, then that creates a much different planning strategy and a much different challenge. We need to know, is this just about you or are you trying to build a nest egg for your kids as well? And understanding that is secondary to, do I have enough?
1: Yeah. And then there's personal preferences and relevancy, you know, where I had a couple that, you know, we could show them, hey, you're going to save money by doing Roth conversions. It's really not saving money for you. Your break even is in your like mid 80s. It is saving money for your heirs. And they said, like, how much? I'm like, a couple $100,000. And they go, yeah, you know, whatever, you know, I don't really want to worry about it.
0: They're going to inherit money. Like, they can pay the taxes. It's basically his view.
1: Yeah, because they go, I don't really want to pay the tax bill. Even if it makes mathematical sense for my heirs, I just don't really care because I don't want to worry about it. I don't want to have to do the paperwork. I don't want to have to go through the analysis. I've come to this point in my life just to keep life simple. I made money. I'm going to pay taxes on it. Let me move on.
0: It's so fair. So fair, right?
1: Yes. You know, but how many advisors would go, well, don't do that. You know, you do the most mathematical, sensible decision. Because sometimes it's not a math equation in retirement.
0: It's not just a math
1: where you go, hey, you know, if you take Social Security at age 70, you're going to end up with about $150,000 and more dollars in your pocket. And they go, yeah, but I want it now. I've waited long enough. I'm 62.
0: Because you're not going to see the bulk of that money till you're in your late 80s, early 90s.
1: I don't
0: kind of
1: really, yeah, sure, I'm going to get more money, but that's not the most important thing to me. I want the peace of mind that knows that I'm getting that money now and I don't have to take it out of my portfolio in case they change the rules.

0: here.
1: Yeah, so it's not just the math and the science. Sometimes it's your personal preferences as well. And I think this is where it all kind of comes together from a confidence perspective. When you have this level of coordination where you've got all your ducks in a row, you got all your numbers in a row, but then also your personal preferences are worked into it, whether you've got longevity or not in your family genes, then you get this confidence from all these pieces being coordinated.
0: Yeah, I have a gentleman that has said this over and over to me over the years. He said, Casey, I'll never forget that time that we sat in your office and you put everything on the whiteboard, all of the challenges that I was facing, all of the concerns that I had, and you showed me how step by step, step one, two, three, four, five, you systematically addressed all of the concerns I had about retirement, everything from do I have enough emergency dollars to what if the market crashes to how am I going to battle inflation to, well, what are my kids going to get when I pass away? How do I protect that against a major long-term care need? I never felt like I could go any one place that would be able to cover all of my concerns. He was trying to do it tactically, one stop at a time, and he found that one resource that could help check all of those different boxes rather than just focusing on isolated decisions. He saw how we could put it all together, and now he's got the confidence for the next 20 to 30 years. The goal here isn't to make one good retirement decision. It's to build a retirement strategy where all of your decisions work together so that you can more easily enjoy retirement at the end of the day. So if you're asking your questions like we've been laying out, you've got questions, can I safely spend more? Should I claim Social Security? Does a Roth conversion make sense? Or simply, am I making the right decision? The good news is you don't have to figure it out on your own. If you have at least $300,000 saved for retirement, all you have to do is call us or text us the word review right now to 877-771-5724, and we will provide you a complimentary personal financial review. We'll answer these questions at no cost to you. That's 877-771-5724. 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Right now, we're offering a complimentary personal financial review. All you have to do is give us a call or text the word review to 877-771-5724, and we will send you a link so that you can get yourself scheduled for that review. Right after this, we're going to talk about planning for the retirement that lasts the longest.
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0: Welcome back to the Retire with Purpose radio show. My name is Casey Weed, and I am joined by my good friend and co-host, Marshall Johnson, here with me.
1: Hey.
0: A couple of certified financial planner practitioners talking retirement with you. We've been covering some of the biggest questions that people bring to us week in and week out here on the show today. And I want to start this segment with this. A great retirement plan, we don't just design that thing for today. That's what I see so often happen with retirement plans. And that's, I mean, just the word plan insinuates, hey, we hope this happens, but it may not, right? But most often people are bringing plans together. I had a gentleman that came in to visit with me years

0: ago, and they kind of slammed this binder down on the table, and they flipped it open pretty quickly, just cut through all of the small talk and said, this is why we're here. This is our financial plan, and we want you to take a look at it. And they flipped over to one page that showed that they had about an 85% chance that they didn't run out of money in retirement. I said,
1: How's that feel?
0: And they said, well, we don't have a plan for the 15% chance of failure, and we don't know what we're going to do if that happens, or even what has to go wrong in order for this thing to fail. We don't have a backup plan. We don't have a strategy that's going to succeed no matter what happens. We haven't even addressed the, well, what if, and then this is what we're going to do. And I think every plan should be built around kind of an if then type of scenario. That's right. Why we call it a framework rather than a plan. Mm-hmm. We provide you a framework that this is our strategy today. However, we're going to use this framework to come back and make adjustments to this plan over time so that we know when we need to make adjustments based on what happens in the economy, based on what happens in your life. If one of the two of you passes away, if inflation goes up in the future, if the stock market crashes, we have a plan for those different scenarios. Rather than just running it through some analysis that shows you, hey, this is what could happen with the market in the future. And, well, we hope it's a good one.
1: Yeah. You know? I never really understood those. I mean, I think it was designed to create confidence, right? They're going to show Monte Carlo simulations and say, hey, statistically speaking, you've got an 80%.
0: And most of us are B students. So 80% sounds pretty
1: really,
0: good.
1: Really good.
0: We're like, hey, I don't know. I mean, 85% is pretty
1: that's
0: good.
1: That's meant to give confidence too, right? Like, oh, we improved your scenario from 75 to 85%. But I'm like you, Case, if the pilot gets on the speaker and says, hey, it's a beautiful day up here, you know, we got about an 85% chance of landing this sucker. I mean, that's kind of how it feels. Like, I'm going to get off the plane if there's only an 85% chance it's going to land.
0: But we step into retirement with an 80%, 85% chance success.
1: Like, let's go.
0: What's the difference? Mm-hmm. What's the difference? You know, if we lose our wealth, we often lose our health. And it's the same thing when you're hopping on that airliner. So I want to make sure that I have all of my bases covered. Yeah. When you get on that plane, I mean, what do you think they're doing before you get on that plane? They're going through backups for the backups. They're checking potential scenario that could go wrong that they've uncovered through many, many years of analyzing
1: failures.
0: They look at those black boxes after the crashes. They go, okay, well, what can we do next time to mitigate this risk? And let's fill in that gap. Let's put a plan together for it. That's why there's two pilots, right? Yeah. And I think the same thing is what we've been doing for the last 20 years is we've been analyzing retirements of different investors and retirees and taking a look at where plans have went wrong and said, what could we do to build a plan for that? What could we do to build a plan for that to make sure that we're filling in all of those gaps so that even if there is a 90% chance of success, we still have a plan for the 10% chance of failure. And we've talked a lot about market volatility throughout this conversation. Okay, what if the market crashes?
1: Sure.
0: What are you going to do to fill in that gap? Because that's the most often gap that's being addressed with these market simulations that give you a percentage chance of the odds. But one of the things that I wanted to focus on in this segment that's not being addressed in that is longevity, not just for a couple, but for the individuals, because someone in a marriage is very likely to spend many years living without their spouse. Women generally live 5.5 years longer than their male counterparts. We can argue over the reason for that, but that's the fact that women, on average, outlive their male counterparts, and by about 5.5 years. I was interviewing David Bach many years ago, and he had just written his book, Smart Women, Finish Rich. And one of the statistics that has always stuck with me from that interview, it just got embedded in my brain, was that 80% of men are going to die married. You know, That's a little scarier, I think, than women live 5 years longer than men.
1: Yes.
0: Because right. that means 80% of the men that have designed a financial plan for their spouse will never know if they actually built a good plan or not. The surviving spouse is not only going to figure that out, they're going to have to figure out how the plan

0: works at the same time after their spouse is gone. So you have to have a retirement plan that's built for two spouses. That's got to be a conversation, for one, that that both spouses are involved in, so they both understand the plan. It's a conversation every couple has to have, but a retirement plan has to also work for both spouses as well.
1: Yeah, we have to understand, that's kind of like, you know, plan A is you ride off into the sunset, die in your sleep together. Plan B is what if he goes first? Plan C is what if she goes first? We want to stress test every plan and make sure we understand. And there's a recent study here that found that a widow's income drops by about 37% after the husband dies. Whichever spouse goes first, whichever spouse does the planning, you know, we've seen it from both directions, but we have to understand what's going to happen to the income, what's going to happen to net worth, and what's going to happen to your taxes if a spouse passes, if and when one spouse passes away. And I think that's the part of the planning that most people neglect, and not because it's a fun conversation to have, because they just haven't put everything together.
0: Yeah, yet. Most plans that advisors are building are built on the assumption that both spouses are going to live and die at the same time. And that is an unrealistic assumption, because I think it's just a hard conversation to have, but you have to have that conversation. I do this with every family. I say, look, we're just going to look at this. I know it's not easy, but we have to look at what happens when one of the two of you passes away before the other, and how that's going to affect the income of the surviving spouse, the viability of the retirement plan. That's not usually included in that 80% chance success or 85% chance success you showed up here with on that sheet of paper. You mentioned net worth. I want to put a number to this. A University of Chicago study found that net worth drops by an average of $160,000 at the death of the first spouse.
1: Wow.
0: A separate study from TIAA found that the poverty rate among widowed women over age 65 is 15.5%, compared to about 10% for all individuals over 65. What's happening? One Social Security benefit disappears. Sometimes pension elections have affected future income.
1: Oh,
0: you chose the wrong pension option because you didn't get a proper analysis, or you, let's say, maybe just defaulted to the highest of those benefits. You lose a pension benefit, you lose a Social Security benefit, and something that 99% of individuals don't plan for is what's going to happen to the surviving spouse's taxes if their tax rate doubles, because now they're single filers. So say you go from a 10% effective rate to a 20% effective rate. Now your taxes have doubled.
1: Yeah.
0: That means that you have less dollars to spend because your taxes are higher. You know, some of the decisions that you're making today, as we can see from these examples, they're going to either protect tomorrow's survivor, or they're going to neglect tomorrow's survivor.
1: Yeah, so I think on that same line of thinking, Casey, one thing we haven't really touched on is healthcare, longevity, and how that impacts this planning for two.
0: Right, because we have talked about longevity, but we haven't talked about how longevity impacts your healthcare costs at the same time.
1: Right.
0: And we talk about taxes, we talk about income, we talk about net worth and the costs that are incurred upon death. But what about those things that occur prior to death? That could be that you have two couples, you have one of them that has a major healthcare crisis, and you have a long-term care expense that lasts for 3 or 4 years before the death of the first spouse. Well, that is going to substantially impact the viability of that retirement for the surviving spouse. But then you have the surviving spouse. You know, women are more likely to need long-term care than their male counterparts. Quite often, we're seeing that women are at least supplementing some of the health care needs of their spouse while they're married. But then once they're on their own, they don't have that person to help them
1: supplement
0: with their health care costs. And this is why your long-term care deserves attention before a crisis occurs. And many will default and assume Medicare is going to cover those costs, but frankly, it just does not cover your custodial care. So these are all things that need to be coordinated. Taxes, income, healthcare, Social Security, estate planning, they're all connected. And if today's conversation has you wondering whether your retirement plan would still work if one spouse has to carry it alone, that's an important question to answer before life forces you to answer it. So if you have at least $300,000 saved for retirement, all you have to do is give us a

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2: News. I'm Carmen Roberts. The U.S. is urging Americans to evacuate the Middle East ahead of possible strikes on Iran as soon as tonight.
3: People here really tense, waiting and watching for possible action in the very near term. It comes after two tankers were attacked by Iran in the Strait of Hormuz. Iran earlier taking responsibility for those two attacks.
2: Fox's Steve Harrigan in Tel Aviv. Early primary voting is underway in Michigan for an open U.S. Senate seat. Progressive Democrat Abdul El-Sayed says he gets upset when people say that his name makes him unelectable.
4: I push back and say, you don't know Michigan like I know Michigan.
2: El-Sayed is an epidemiologist and is facing off in the primary against Haley Stevens, a four-term congresswoman who pledges to fight President Trump as a more moderate Democrat. 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
6: From 21 Alive, I'm meteorologist Noah Gordon with your forecast. It's a soggy start to the month of August. Rain throughout the day this afternoon with some gusty winds possible. Sunday looking a little bit drier, but still going to be very rainy. Both days seeing highs in the upper 70s. As we head into the next week, looking a little bit warmer with some PM shower chances. Otherwise, remaining in the lower 80s. I'm meteorologist Noah Gordon on WoWo 92.3 FM, 1190 AM.
5: WoWo. Time. 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
0: Welcome back to Retire with Purpose. This is your host, Casey Weed, founder and CEO here at Howard Bailey Financial. Also joining me, as he does every week, got Marshall Johnson here with me.
7: Hey, hey.
0: Our very own certified financial planner practitioner, along with the rest of the team of CFP professionals here at Howard Bailey. You are getting a team worth of guidance here with our team at Howard Bailey. So if you don't feel like you have a team approach, this might be the place for you. 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And if you have any questions that have popped up throughout the show today or anything that's on the top of your mind that you'd like to discuss with our team, all you have to do is give us a call at 877-771-5724. So far, we've been talking about a lot of the kind of high-level questions we often hear, the biggest questions people have around retirement, as well as how we're taking care of both spouses and building a plan around both spouses in retirement. Now we're going to go to some more specific questions. We receive questions throughout the week from our YouTube listeners, our podcast listeners, our radio listeners, TV watchers, if you will. And so feel free, if you'd like to have your question featured on the air, to just text us at that number, 877-771-5724. We might feature your question here. Marshall, we're going to be kicking it off with a 401k question today.
7: Kick it.
0: I've retired and still have money in my old 401k.

0: should I leave it there, or is rolling it into an IRA usually the better move?
1: That is a great question. You know, no two retirements are ever exactly alike, but there's a handful of questions that we hear over and over, and this is definitely one of them. You know, I've got an old 401k. You know, my first question I guess I would have for this individual is, how old are you? And, you know, what sort of investment choices do you have inside of the 401k? The short answer is no, you don't have to do anything in most cases. Every once in a while, there's some companies that after a significant period of time has passed, they cry uncle and say, all right, you need to move on.
0: Get out of here.
1: But if this is somebody that's close to retirement, they want to make sure that they're doing everything they can to maximize all the pieces of their puzzle. You know, it might make sense to roll it into a self-directed IRA. That's not a taxable event when you do that. You're able to roll that over and, you know, open up the war chest, if you will, to be able to expand your horizons as far as investments are concerned. Maybe you want to get that money safer. Maybe you want to get it into individual stocks. Maybe you want to do something completely different with the funds. Maybe you want to start distributions sometime soon. You know, those can be challenging from old 401k where they don't have as much in the way of customer service, or they charge you $25 every time you send a check out, sort of thing. So you just want to understand, like, why would I move it? Well, if you didn't have very good investment choices, if nobody's paying attention to it, if it's just sitting out there wasting away with little oversight or little direction, then yeah, it probably makes sense to put it somewhere where you're getting more out of it. But at the same time, if it's invested properly, you like, you know what it's invested in, you're keeping an eye on it, you're a do-it-yourself investor, you know, it might be reasons why you want to keep it there until more significant planning comes into your life.
0: Yes, I very rarely see a reason to leave money in an old 401k. Yeah, if you have an old 401k, I've met people that have several old 401ks, and things just kind of get lost in the shuffle because they've changed jobs a few times. I've got two or three, four different 401ks, and it often just makes sense to consolidate to keep those things simple. So rolling those existing 401ks over into one single 401k can often be the right solution. Sometimes it means you want to take those old 401ks and roll it over to an IRA and leave your current employer's 401k where it's at. Very rarely do I see, again, any reason to leave money in a 401k or a 457 plan or a 403b. I know if it were me, anytime I'd have the opportunity to roll my money out of my 401k plan, I would do it. Now, why would I do it? I mean, I would do it because I know that there's more options for me outside of the 401k. I only really see a couple of reasons that you actually leave money in a 401k. I think if you're going to retire early prior to 59 and a half and you don't have any other dollars that you can use for retirement income, then maybe it makes sense to leave some money in the 401k to avoid a potential penalty tax. I think that the only other reason that I see people that maybe leave money in their 401k, at least as long as they can, or 457, is because maybe there's certain fund options that you can't get outside of the 401k. Maybe you have access to a guaranteed fixed rate that's higher than you could get anywhere else. Maybe you have access to a potential index fund that is lower cost and for that specific exposure than you could get anywhere else. I don't see those cases very often. Those are far and few between. Most of the time, I'd say 95% of the time, it's going to make sense to consolidate or roll your 401ks over to traditional IRAs so that you have more control, you have simpler management, you have more flexibility, you have more investment options, you have the ability to do guaranteed income, you have the ability to, you know, trade into positions outside of maybe 10 or 20 different options that you have inside of your 401k. You have the ability to act actually build a retirement plan that's professionally managed, there's a lot of reasons to do it. If you are going to self-manage your money, I rarely see any reason to leave it in a 401k. If you're going to work with a financial advisor, there's no reason to leave it in a 401k. So I think the real question isn't simply, you know, where's the account? It's whether it's helping accomplish the rest of the retirement plan. And again, we've talked about this a lot today. That 401k is a puzzle piece. It's just one puzzle piece in the

0: grand scheme of things.
1: Yes.
0: You need to answer this question. Should I roll over that 401k? By answering a lot of different questions. What's your income needs in retirement? Do you have a Social Security benefit? When are you going to file? Pension, Roth conversion, all of these questions need to be part of answering that questions. I think if you ever meet with someone and they say, you need to roll over your 401k. That's a big red flag. You know, they need to be presenting a valid argument for why it makes sense to roll that 401k over. And frankly, if you're working with an SEC registered investment advisor, they're required to check those boxes to show you why it is an improvement over your current 401k by doing that rollover, or they're not acting in your best interest.
1: Great, great answer, Casey. Next up, we got a question that comes along related to maybe what somebody's heard. Maybe they heard you can safely withdraw 4% from your portfolio and not run out of money. So this question says, you know, how do I know how much I can safely spend each year without worrying about running out of money?
0: I'll say, outside of individuals that have very large retirement portfolios and very little relative income need to how much they've saved, those that are just relying on, well, I'm just going to take 4% a year, 3% a year, 5% a year, using one of those rules of thumb, kind of that 4% rule,
1: right.
0: I don't see those individuals having a whole lot of confidence. And research backs that. The research has been done by Dr. David Blanchett, Dr. Wade Fowle, yep. Both of the top premier retirement experts in the country. I've had them on the podcast both multiple times. You know, they have proven that those individuals that are just following, say, a 4% rule or taking a percentage out of their portfolio every year, they spend substantially less than those that have a real income plan. And I think...
1: So they could be underspending, well, right?
0: I think you save the money to spend it.
1: Yeah.
0: Right? I mean, why did you save the money if you were never going to enjoy it? Over time, I think we get conditioned to that. You've been saving inside your 401k. So your 401k has been this number on your computer you log into every week, every couple weeks, every couple months. Mm-hmm. And you go, look, it's growing. Oh, it's bigger today.
1: There it goes.
0: It's bigger again. That's bigger. What it's supposed to do. The number just keeps growing. And then you get to retirement and you forget that the goal wasn't to just grow a bigger number. It was to enjoy what that bigger number could provide you in your life. And if you don't have a written retirement income plan that shows you how much income you're going to get and how that income is going to be delivered to you consistently and reliably while taking into consideration taxes, then you're never going to have the confidence to spend like you could.
1: And I think that's the big point, right? The question is, how much can I safely spend each year? I think sometimes people misunderstand the withdrawal rate versus the spending rate. To your point, Casey, you saved this money for 20, 30, 40 years so you could spend it. And I see too many families that just don't enjoy the resources they have because they're fearful of running out. And if they never do the math, if they never get somebody that sits down with them and says you can safely spend X number of dollars a year, you know, that's where they're really missing out. And I met with a family just yesterday that the amount that they could spend was much higher than the amount that they were anticipating spending. And so it opened up a conversation that they could have with each other saying, well, we asked Marshall if we could spend $5,000 out of our portfolio every month for the rest of our lives, when really that number is probably closer to $7,000 or $8,000. You know, what could we do with that extra $3,000 a month or $36,000 a year? Think about the trips, think about the lifestyles, think about the things you could do and still confidently spend. I think that's the answer, is how much can I confidently spend?
0: You know, I want to take a segue for a second, because I think this is important. We had a gal that met with one of our advisors in our Carmel office here, about a week ago, and she had been working with an advisor that she was related to for many years, her whole life, really. And yet she came in to visit with us, and we put together a retirement income plan for her. And I told her when she first reached out to us, I said, this is going to be a little bit different. We're going to build a real plan rather than just selling you a product, which is what I think has been going on. You just have a product, you don't have a plan. After everything was said and done, after two meetings and implementation of that plan,

0: And she followed up with an email to that advisor. He said this was what really made his week. He said, she said, thanks for all the great information this morning. It gives me a great deal of peace to know I don't need to work until I am 70 and will be able to actually live. Imagine that feeling of thinking that you're going to have to work at a job that you maybe don't enjoy for the next 10, 15, 20 years, all the way until age 70, and then meeting with an advisor who puts together a plan and lays out an income strategy that shows you that you're going to be able to retire in your early 60s. And the level of relief that I can only imagine, the level of relief that you would feel after a conversation like that, after putting a plan together like that. And that's just one example of a conversation that happens and feedback that we get time and time again. So many individuals come in thinking they're going to have to work until they're 80, think they're going to have to work till they're 70, or think they're never going to be able to retire. And many times we show them they can actually retire right now. They just haven't been receiving the advice that they need to give them the confidence to take that first step, to even start to think or dream about what the next phase of their life could really look like. The best retirement plans, they're not just financially sound, they're understandable. And this is someone that could understand the plan that was put in front of them, that never understood the plan that they had before. And the plan should provide confidence, not confusion. So if you have that confusion, then it's time to get some confidence. If one of our questions that we've covered today, if it sounded familiar, if you're wondering whether your retirement plan is truly crafted to last your lifetime, we'd love the opportunity to help. If you have at least $300,000 saved for retirement, call us right now or just text us the word REVIEW to 877-771-5724, where you can visit with a member of the Howard Bailey team. 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That's 877-771-5724. Stick around, because after this, we're going to be addressing a planning situation with you live.
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4: Backdoor Roth IRA, should I put it in an after-tax account? Should I do a Roth conversion? How do I save money on taxes? When do I take my Social Security? I think you cover so many of those different questions. What's going to happen to my surviving spouse? So I said, let's just pump the brakes a little bit there, Marshall. And let's talk about this with the audience. So why don't you just go ahead and kind of set things up for us?
5: Yeah, I'll give you a kind of an overview. This is a couple, it's in their mid-50s, 56, 57. And, you know, like a lot of people, they've been raised, they've raised four children, they've got, you know, adult children, and they're really, you know, gotten to the point where they're empty nesters. They're starting to aggressively pay down their debt because they're thinking about retirement. So they're 56, 57. They'd really like to retire in about 7 years. So put them at 64-ish, maybe on the cusp of 65. That's their goal. And this is a professional. He's got good income. They have good cash flow today, but they know that a lot of their cash flow today is buying down or paying off debt. As I mentioned, they feel like they got about another 3-4 years to aggressively pay down this debt. Then they can start to repurpose some of their cash flow to really setting themselves up. But, you know, the key part of this conversation was we want to retire comfortably at 65. We want to maintain our current lifestyle and retirement. They love to travel, and there's bucket list trips that they want to take, but they want to eliminate all their debt before they get there because they don't want a lot of debt hanging over their head. And eventually, in the next few years, they also want to build kind of their dream home. They have a fine home today, but they want to transition from that home, downsize a little bit, and get to something that's a little more suitable for a retirement couple. And they just want to know that they've got that financial independence in retirement. That's their primary concern, is not feeling like a burden to their kids and they're taken care of. And so I think a lot of the questions we talked about at the top of the show, Casey, you know, those a lot of those questions showed up in this conversation.
4: So I'm curious, you know, is this their first planning conversation with a financial advisor?
5: Very much so. Like I said, he's been a professional and had 401ks his whole life, and that's been their primary savings vehicle. They've got about 1.9 saved in 401ks today. And it's all basically qualified money. They've got two small Roth accounts, or actually one Roth account that's about 120 grand that they started a long, long time ago. And, you know, that's been, they've got good cash, you know, good income, but it's just the only thing that's being funneled into retirement savings is through work 401ks, like maxing out.
4: And you said 401k. They're in their early 50s?
5: 56, 57.
4: 56. So now they're about 7 or 8 years out from retirement.
5: About seven, where they'd like to be.
4: I was actually talking to a physician on the golf course not long ago. We weren't talking about medical needs. We were talking about money. And he had asked me, said, you know, who are your typical clients? Said, well, it's usually individuals that are coming to us and they're ready to put together a retirement plan. They're 5 to 10 years out from retirement. And he said, it was just dumbstruck. He said, what do you mean they're just now putting together a retirement plan? Mm-hmm. Like they're not doing it until they're 5 to 10 years out from retirement. It's like, I've always had a retirement plan. And I said, well, you're unusual because mm-hmm. most people don't. At least they might think they do,
5: yeah,
4: but all they really have is a 401k.
5: Right. And so, for some,

0: That's their plan, right? They're going to max out their 401k. They're going to work till they're 65, and then there should be enough in there. And I think
1: should
0: is the key question. But like these individuals are starting to ask some pointed questions about, like you said, 5 to 10 years out. For some, it may not be appropriate until they're about 5 years out. For others, they may need to start asking those questions, like this couple, about 7 years out, because it gives you a runway to safely land that plane.
1: Things are going to be better if you start building that retirement plan sooner. Mm-hmm. But when you're 5 to 10 years out, you know, the plans do change. Things change in your life. As you, this couple's done well. They've saved a lot of money. You've done well. You've saved a lot of money. And that's really all you needed to do for the first 20 or 30 years of your career is pay down your debt, save as much as you can, earn the biggest rate of return you possibly can. But then as this couple is getting to this age, they've got about $2.1 million. They've saved a pretty large nest egg at this point. Now they're going to encounter some different risks and some different problems that they didn't have for the last 20 years. Mm-hmm. Now they have to start figuring out, okay, well, now that everything's in this tax-deferred account, we've never paid taxes on, how are we going to get it out? And what's the best way of getting this 401k money out of this plan so that we don't get hit with a bunch of taxes? How do we turn it into income? We didn't mind. I mean, this couple's 7 to 8 years out from retirement, saved $2 million. You've told me this needs to grow. They need to make 5 to 7% over the next 7 to 8 years up until this age 65 point. They need to make a pretty decent rate of return. They can't just leave it in cash. And that means they need to take risk with it in order to get to that point 7 to 8 years from now that they have enough. Well, what if the market crashes next year and we end up with a scenario like we saw after the financial crisis? After 2007's market peak, the market didn't get back to even until 2013. Boy, that's a long time.
0: That's what they call the
1: that's
0: the
1: 6 years.
0: Yeah, the lost decade, right?
1: That's after the lost decade. If you want to rewind the clock and go back to 2000, it was 2000. The market didn't get back until 2011 from the 2000 highs.
0: Yeah.
1: So if this couple goes through a major market crash in the next 7 to 8 years and doesn't do anything, they're not retiring at 65. They're probably retiring at 75. Let's build a plan that helps you succeed in retirement, hit that retirement date, no matter what happens in the market the next 7 to 8 years. How do we strategically pay down this debt? How do we afford to build the dream home at the same time? How do we check each and every one of these boxes systematically? That takes time. That takes commitment. But at the end of the day, this couple is going to walk away with greater confidence in not where they're at today, but where they're going in the future. So if you yourself, maybe you've seen yourself in some of these conversations that we've had today, maybe we have you asking some additional questions that you haven't thought of yet, well then today I would consider actually giving us a call. You know, if you're wondering how much you can safely spend, when to claim Social Security, how to reduce your taxes, whether your plan will continue to work for your surviving spouse, we'd love the opportunity to help. 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
2: 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Job Optional was number one on the Amazon bestseller list in retirement planning on July 2nd, 2019, and and was number 5 on the Wall Street Journal nonfiction ebook bestseller list for the week ending in August 8, 2019. 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Certified Financial Planner Board of Standards, Inc., CFP, owns the certification marks CFP, Certified Financial Planner, and CFP with plaque design in the United States, which it authorizes use of by individuals who successfully complete CFP Board's initial and ongoing certification requirements. This presentation has been provided for informational purposes only and is not intended as tax, legal, or investment advice or a recommendation of any particular security or strategy. The investment strategy and themes discussed herein may be unsuitable for investors depending on their specific investment objectives and financial situation. Information obtained from third-party sources is believed to be reliable, though its accuracy is not guaranteed. Opinions expressed in this commentary reflect subjective judgments of the author based on conditions at the time of publication and are subject to change without notice. Past performance is not indicative of future results. Investing involves risk, including the potential loss of principal. This radio show is a paid placement.
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4: To do next. I'm Daria Albinger, Fox News. That's what President Trump is mulling with another potential round of strikes against Iran, and he is warning that the war is not over. It's Fox's Steve Harrigan in Tel Aviv.
5: People here really tense, waiting and watching for possible action in the very near term. It comes after two tankers were attacked by Iran in the Strait of Hormuz. Iran earlier taking responsibility for those two attacks. One tanker hit by a projectile, the other saw the splash and turned around. Now those attacks confirmed by UK maritime analysts that they actually were hit. No casualties in those attacks. And President Trump warned that a large wave of U.S. attacks could be ahead in the very near future against Iran. That wave could take several days and target electrical infrastructure inside Iran. It could begin as early as this weekend.
4: Russia launched another large-scale overnight missile and drone attack on Kyiv. Ukrainian officials say at least 9 people are dead. President Zelensky has been calling for more Patriot air defense systems from Western allies. Spain is taking a dramatic new step to try and stop another mass migrant crossing into Europe. It's installing a floating border along part of its border with Morocco.
6: Spain is installing a 1,600-foot floating barrier along the sea border of its North African enclave of Ceuta after 50 to 60,000 migrants breached the border from Morocco earlier this week. Officials say dozens of people were killed, including some who drowned and others who died in a stampede. The barrier is intended to prevent another mass crossing as Spain works with Morocco to tighten border security. Meanwhile, European Union leaders are calling for a coordinated response to the growing migration crisis, warning that uncontrolled mass crossings pose a challenge for the entire bloc. Matt Murphy, Fox News.
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4: A major cyber attack targeted water systems.

0: In at least seven states, officials believe Iran is a likely culprit. Fox's Madeline Rivera with details.
1: The FBI says these malicious cyber hackers were able to change the passwords and IP addresses of the systems that operate and monitor these water facilities. The agency says they've received reports of loss of pressure and flooding, which can allow untreated groundwater to seep into the pipes. The FBI did not mention which seven states were affected. It comes, though, on the same week that Minnesota officials warned of a coordinated cyber attack on the water system of 30 Minnesota communities. Water safety was not impacted, but the incident does highlight the vulnerabilities of critical infrastructure. The reports, including from the New York Times, that per U.S. and state officials, this may have been the work of Iran. The FBI is dismissing that for now, telling Fox they're not currently blaming Iran as they work to identify a culprit.
0: The president has blamed Minnesota officials for the cyber attacks. Governor Tim Walz says that's not the case, and he says the president knows who is responsible. A frightening scene out of Georgia. As a mother did everything she could to protect her children, even used a gas pump to fight up a man that police say tried to abduct them at that gas station. Here's Fox's Madison Scarpino.
2: Terrifying moments where a mother had to fend off a shirtless and shoeless man at a gas station. The man, 30-year-old Jerron Tucker, approaching the woman pumping gas into her car. This is in Marietta last week, about 30 minutes northwest of here in Atlanta. The woman's two children were inside of the car, and eventually video shows the man starting to try and pull open the doors before chasing the kids and woman around her car. And even police say it was terrifying. Police say Tucker was telling people that he had a gun. So some scary stuff. The mother used the gas pump hose to keep the man away from her children.
0: Officers arrested Tucker a short distance away. I'm Daria Albinger. This is Fox News.
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4: From 21 Alive, I'm meteorologist Noah Gordon with your forecast. It's a soggy start to the month of August. Rain throughout the day this afternoon with some gusty winds possible. Sunday looking a little bit drier, but still going to be very rainy. Both days seeing highs in the upper 70s. As we head into the next week, looking a little bit warmer with some PM shower chances. Otherwise, remaining in the lower 80s. I'm meteorologist Noah Gordon on WoWoW 92.3 FM, 1190 AM.
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9: Man, these images coming out of Spain. Is it really Spain? It's kind of Spain. But these throngs of people entering in through the fence. I mean, like, wow, what a stream of... They're just kind of throngs just massing and forcing their way into the country. It looks just like I got all kinds of social media people putting the video next to very similar scenes elsewhere in the world, particularly the United States under Joe Biden. They're like mirror images of each other. Same kind of energy, people rushing, going through a fence. Especially that, you know, weak fencing area around Texas. What was that place? Eagle Pass, Texas. It looks so similar. Now, fortunately, President Trump won, and we don't have this problem anymore. We literally don't have a problem. And it's fascinating. It just kind of went away. Just like when President Trump beat ISIS. Remember ISIS? We were really worried about ISIS there for a while. They took over about like half of the Middle East. They were cutting off people's heads all over the place. Putting people they didn't like in steel cages and then lowering those cages with a crane into a swimming pool. Yeah. Keeping it underwater for about 10 minutes. And then you pick up the damn cage and everybody's dead inside. Horrific stuff. Absolute barbarians. President Trump got rid of those guys during his first term. Literally the first year of his, first few months of his first year in office, 2017. ISIS was gone. You didn't hear about him anymore. You went from hearing about him all the time to, boom, they were gone. What happened? Well, they retooled the rules of engagement. They gave battlefield commanders the latitude they needed, and they

beat ISIS. And there's no victory parade. There's no celebration. Just like, you know, the border situation, you know, fixed. A massive gaping hole, literally, was fixed. Didn't need new legislation, just needed the application of the law. And then there's this, you know, it works both ways. A major achievement is buried, and a war is portrayed in the most negative light possible. Everything, you know, literally, it's a parallel universe. We are in a parallel universe. You ever see Star Trek? They beamed, the transporter got messed up, and Spock and Kirk got split up between universes, right? The positive universe and the negative universe. It's like we're in a negative universe sometimes. The operation in Iran is going well, all right? I know people don't like it. Our side, we don't like it. Everybody's bitching and moaning about a forever war that hasn't even lasted 6 months, for crying out loud. We have achieved nearly all of our strategic objective. The next thing is the Strait of Hormuz annoyance. And we did it relatively cheaply and efficiently and with very little cost to us. 6,000 missions we flew. 6,000 missions. Is that a lot? Is that a little? Well, let's compare it to something else. When we invaded Iraq, it was like 23,000 missions. In the first Gulf War, I think it was 100,000 missions. But here's a more apt comparison. 2011, Barack Hussein Obama, for some reason, unleashed the military on the Libyan government. Okay, the Libyan, remember, Muammar Gaddafi, bad guy. I only know that because, I don't know, that's the reputation he had. He looked like, he was like the quintessential dictator with the military uniform. He was like 30 years old when he became the authoritarian dictator of Libya. One of those guys who wears crazy uniforms with a million medals. Not nice, but, you know, was kind of keeping to himself. There was a civil war there, and we decided to back the rebels. We flew 7,000 missions bombing Libyan rebels. Okay. Have you been vacationing in Libya lately? I don't know from Libya. I don't care. But I do care about no nuclear weapons. And we've actually fewer combat sorties on Iran as opposed to Libya. And, you know, I remember it's not that long ago. It's 15 years ago. But this was not a major point of contention, right? They're driving it. It's artificial. We have a huge military. We can handle this. We can handle it. It's not total war. And once again, the American people are kind of seeing through it. They don't pay attention. They're not on the edge of their seat with these cable news idiots hyperventilating about Iran. You know, it's just not something that a lot of ex-vets on the podcast world, I know about them, the woke right. I'm content with it. And I don't like forever wars. I don't like unnecessary wars. This is necessary. All right, fair enough. Let us see. I want to go back to our situation there. The place is called Ceuta. All right, it's a little peninsula, a Spanish peninsula, but I can't be the only one who just figured this one out. It's not connected to mainland Spain. It's connected to mainland Africa and Morocco. Not saying it's not helter-skelter over there right now. It's pretty, pretty wild. Here's another clip of the insanity. Tens of thousands of Moroccans have broken into Spain, but it's not. It's like, what do we have? We have no equivalent of this in America. It wouldn't be like breaking into Puerto Rico. It would be like if the southern tip. It would be like if Key West was. I don't know how to explain it because we don't have any other example. But a part of Spain is actually connected to Morocco on Africa. This is what it sounds like over there right now. Cut 15. Same dude. Raging all over the place. Why would you go into a new country and break it? All right, try this one. Wait, wait, wait, wait, wait, wait, wait, wait, wait, wait, wait, wait, wait, wait, wait, wait, wait, wait, wait, wait, wait, wait, wait, wait, wait, wait, wait, wait, wait, wait, wait, wait, wait, 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

0: Talking? 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Try 14, please. Cut 14. Same thing. Throngs of people raging around. Pushing and shoving. Cops showing up. All right, stop. Now, the Spanish government has been, like, very woke, and we're going to accommodate people and all that nonsense. But the Spanish people aren't like that. And the Spanish clergy, here is a bishop in Spain, saying that this is a real problem, man. And they're not just coming here for, a job and more food. They're coming here to export or import Islam. Cut 16.
1: Now we are witnessing an invasion. They are not refugees. No, this is an invasion of mass Islamization of Europe. And so this is a global political agenda by the powerful of the world to destroy Europe culturally and religiously. I mean, to destroy Christianity ultimately in Europe.
0: I think he's spot on. And, as my friend Eric Metaxas likes to say, though, they would stand no chance. They would stand no chance whatsoever if we as Christians practice our faith a little bit more openly. And it wasn't just cultural, but it was something that we kind of practiced on a daily basis. If we were proud of it, if we talked about it. I mean, hey, one thing I'll say about the Muslim community, I mean, they seem to carry it around everywhere they go, don't they? Right. It's a major, major part of their life. Now, I don't know anything about the Quran, very little about it. I know that George W. Bush, not a sophisticated man or thinker, was asleep at the switch when right after 9/11, well, he was asleep at the switch on 9/11, but afterwards, like, he fell all over himself running to various mosques saying that, I know that Islam is a religion of peace. I know that. And we are like, why are you rushing to say that? I don't know. I don't know enough about the theology, and I don't think you did either, W. All right, but Eric Metaxas said none of these anti-Christian forces, the over-secularization, would stand a chance if Christians just kind of spoke more about the benefits of faith, you know, shared their experience, not pushing it on people, but did not hide it. Right. Let that. What did Jesus say? You got to take the shade off the lamp. Why would you put a big shade on the lamp or let nobody see that light? You got to let people see the light. Something else, if you don't mind. It's 2026. Is that the year? Yeah. 4 years ago was 2022, a midterm election year. If my side here, and I'm talking about conservative media, just forgets Fauci because there's no hearing today. And there's no hearing next week. And Republicans can't get their act together and figure out a way to get him in jail, right? Hold him in contempt of Congress? Maybe. That probably won't work. It doesn't matter. But that will be an excuse for conservative media to give up the story. I don't care what happens to Fauci going forward. It doesn't matter. It's the damage he has already done. And we have the evidence. We have the evidence is all over the place. And too many of my conservative friends will be like, well, we already covered that. All right, we covered that. Did you? All right, have you been through all 1,000 pages of the diary? All right. Can you actually take me through the process of how the money got from the NIH to the Wuhan lab and why that was done? Do you guys actually know all that stuff? They don't. Right. But since there's no back and forth on Capitol Hill, they'll move on to the next thing. And the next thing almost invariably is whatever the New York Times is doing or what some socialist has done. And it's stupid. And we'll make fun of that and we'll critique that or we'll be angry about it. But what about all of this information, this criminality, potential criminality on the part of Fauci? Forget about putting him in jail. That's not going to happen. But we can go through it. We can understand it. And if I were running for office, I would remind voters about it. You know, like that would be the theme of my campaign. Look at what they did to you. Look at what they did to us. And what are we going to do about it? Well, just forget about it. Because in 2022, 4 years ago, right now, it was all about January 6th.

0: January 6th of 2021 became the major issue of the 2022 midterm campaigns. Everything you're about to hear, all of these clips are taken from June and July of 2022. That is a year and a half after January 6th, right? This is what the media sounded like back then if you turned it on. At any given moment, really. Cut five.
1: And turning now to the investigation into the January 6th Capitol attack.
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3: Let's talk about the January 6th committee.
4: The important stage of the investigation into the January 6th insurrection.
5: I think January 6th is another example.
6: And they keep falling. The January 6th bombshells, that is.
7: Okay, let's talk about January 6th.
0: Why? Because your audience wanted to know about it? It was because the Democrats could benefit from it, could freak out MAGA, elite MAGA, rhinos, that kind of thing. Because rhinos always got inhibited anytime you brought that up, right? They, it would stymie a lot of them. So what happened in 2022? President Trump, let's see here, in 2022, it should have been a huge year for the Republicans. Huge. Huge. Instead, we barely got by. We barely got by. And then when we did get by, what happened? Remember what happened? We had that dopey feud between, who the hell was it again? Matt Gaetz, who I like. Speaker, who was the guy from California? Can't even remember. What the hell was that guy's name? Speaker Kevin somebody. And now it's Mike Johnson. But it was between Kevin and everybody else. And Matt Gaetz was stirring up a lot of trouble. And finally, Kevin got it, Kevin McCarthy, but he was damaged. He had a one-vote majority because Republicans ran scared about January 6th, which they kept alive and well. Here is Nancy Pelosi, and obviously they couldn't do this without the cooperation of the media. Nancy Pelosi, this is the eve of Election Day in November 2022, the eve of the midterms. Her first public appearance after her husband, Frenchie, Paul Pelosi, had that incident in his house with that dude. Right? Remember, they were both in their underwear at the door. We still don't have the whole story on that one. Let's see here. Cut nine, please. Cut nine.
2: President Biden drew a line between what happened on January 6th and the attack on your husband. The president said, I quote, "The assailant entered the home asking, 'Where's Nancy? Where's Nancy?' Those were the very same words used by the mob when they stormed the United States Capitol on January 6th.
8: That's right.
2: Do you draw that same line?
8: Absolutely. There's no question. It's the same thing. And copycat or whatever it happens to be, inflamed by the same misrepresentation.
0: Yeah, right. Just a little cherry on top for the misinformation and disinformation they have been pushing for a year and a half, actually 10 years, but a year and a half of January 6th. Crap! 800-848-9222, 800-848-9222. This Ceuta place in the Mediterranean is in the middle of a crisis, and it looks like it's growing, expanding. Canary Islands could be next. Mainland Spain could be next. All right. All out chaos for our Spanish friends. We'll be right back.
9: Greg Kelly.
10: Christmas isn't the only time children need hope. 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That's why Toys for Tots is there year-round, delivering books, educational resources, comfort items, and moments of joy to children who need them most. 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
9: Celebrating 250 years of America, highlighting moments in history. Here's Jake Novak.
11: November 1958, doctors working for the brand new space agency NASA determined that the first astronauts should be recruited from high-stress professions like race car drivers, acrobats, mountain climbers, or scuba divers. But that's where President Eisenhower personally intervened and demanded that U.S. military test pilots from the Air Force and the Navy be used exclusively. That decision guaranteed that the U.S. space program would primarily be a military operation, as the fight to get to outer space and then the moon was deemed a matter of national security. But Eisenhower's

0: decision also put the space program in lockstep with American patriotism, as some of the original Mercury astronauts were already U.S. war heroes like John Glenn. Of course, another byproduct of Ike's decision was that women were excluded from becoming astronauts at first, but by 1978, five women were in the program.
1: This is the Update on Real Estate with Suzanne Miller of the Miller Report.
2: I know. Mortgage rates are high and it's not an ideal time. But I'm going to give you some of Suzanne's secrets once again on getting a really good deal if you're buying a home. First thing you got to do is shop around. Keep your credit score high. Those are my Suzanne secrets to get the best loan. Never bet against the U.S. I'm Suzanne Miller.
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4: As we celebrate America's 250th birthday this year, our friends at Prairie Farms Dairy are reminding us what it means to support the people who serve our country. 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This is something that really surprised me. 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Think about that. Families who have sacrificed so much for our freedom sometimes struggle to put food on the table. 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In partnership with Folds of Honor, Prairie Farms is donating 250,000 servings of milk to food banks across their footprint, with a goal of helping 50 food banks serve families and neighbors in need. The special Prairie Farms milk features Folds of Honor packaging and helps shine a light on an issue many Americans don't even realize exists. 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They're farmer-owned, community-focused, and clearly committed to giving back. It's Prairie Farms. 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It's KB here. 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
5: Do you think can be done about it? I have to say that I don't see a big solution other than some sort of mandatory vaccination. I know federal officials don't like to use that term.
6: Once people feel empowered and protected legally, you are going to have schools, universities, and colleges are going to say, you want to come to this college, buddy? You're going to get vaccinated. Lady, you're going to get vaccinated.
5: Yeah.
6: Big corporations like Amazon and Facebook and all of those others are going to say, you want to work for us, you get vaccinated. And it's been proven that when you make it difficult for people in their lives, they lose their ideological bull and they get vaccinated.
7: Wow. That's what a doctor should be doing, right? Figuring out ways to make it difficult to live your life. When you make it difficult, it's been proven. They have data on that, do they, Fauci? How about that? Lady, see how he talks about his patients? Lady, you're going to get vaccinated. Buddy, you want to go to school? You want to work? You're going to get vaccinated with this crummy vaccine that nobody knows what the hell, how it works, why it works. Amazing. Amazing. This thing has got to be the most famous piece of audio tape in the world going into the midterms. It cannot be dropped. There is so much more to learn about Fauci and what he did and that mass hysteria promoted by the left to get Trump out. They use it as a tool to get Trump out. Now they're going to use it. Now it's an opportunity for us to get more Republicans back in. All right. Got to keep hold these houses in the midterms. Also, looking at Ceuta, now I figured out how to pronounce it. Ceuta, overrun by all these people because Spain said if you make it to this country, we'll make you a citizen. How stupid.

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7: From 21 Alive, I'm meteorologist Noah Gordon with your forecast. It's a soggy start to the month of August. Rain throughout the day this afternoon with some gusty winds possible. Sunday looking a little bit drier, but still going to be very rainy. Both days seeing highs in the upper 70s. As we head into the next week, looking a little bit warmer with some PM shower chances. Otherwise, remaining in the lower 80s. I'm meteorologist Noah Gordon on Whoa 92.3 FM, 1190 AM.
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0: What would be the number one concern for most retirees and pre-retirees looking for future financial stability? You guessed it. 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
2: They didn't let us land and refuel there, use their military bases on the way to Iran. We don't need friends like that.
3: Generally speaking, they are, that we're friendly with them. Generally speaking, they are a member of NATO, by the way. Do you hold hostility toward the, that's the story of our lives. We're always getting shut down by these people. Right. I mean, going back to 1981 when we raided Libya. Do you remember that? They shot down some of our, they bombed a discotheque in West Germany at the time. And we had to fly from England, and France wouldn't let us fly over their country. Spain wouldn't let us fly over their country. We've always dealt with this stuff. All right. But, no, I mean, aren't you worried? These are our, I don't want to see. Look, it's a Western civilization. And right now they're facing ruin with this onslaught of crazy, possibly Islamic extremists coming into their country. 60,000 military-aged men. I don't want that. I don't want that for Spain. Do you?
2: No, but I wouldn't be surprised if they loaded them on planes and shipped them here.
3: All right. Well, that, you know, we got ways of handling that. All right. You and the hostility towards Spain. I love Spain. I do. I love that place. I went over there. I thought it was great. Yeah, they got a lefty wacko government. You know, I still loved America when Biden was president. You know what I mean?
2: I did too. And I respected the office. I didn't respect him.
3: Yeah. Yeah, I know.
2: I'm
3: terrible.
2: Just tired of being the doormat to everybody. And
3: well, let's, I mean, wait. Whoa. We stopped that. We cut off the illegals coming into our country. We stopped that. Okay? We stopped it. Under Joe Biden, we put out that stupid doormat. We welcomed everybody. Even those, the people from Afghanistan. Remember that fiasco? So let's not get ahead of ourselves. These people ain't coming here. All right? That I can tell you. President Trump, you think he's going to let that happen? It ain't happening. They wouldn't even think of trying it. Believe me. Thank you, Rose. John, hello.
4: Hi,
3: is he there?
4: Thank you very much. Yeah, I'm here.
3: Hi, how are you?
4: Taking that on yourself?
3: Sure, go ahead.
4: Good. I called just to say that I do believe that having been to Morocco, Algiers, and living there for 2 months, that Algiers is a dangerous place, but it is a stopping point for Islam. They line up by the hundreds, almost thousands, along the shore, just looking at Spain. As you can see, it's 9 miles away. And that's what I really suspect a lot of it is Islamic. The second thing I wanted to bring up, I would prefer to bring up birthright. So,
3: hey, stop for a second on that. I want to tell you though, Spain, you know, does bear some responsibility here. They have said if you arrive in Spain by sea, you are automatically granted citizenship status, and, you know, protected immigration status. They have, in many ways, brought this on themselves, just like we did with some of our dopey policies, right? You know, if you come from this, if you say you come from Venezuela, you can say you came from a country where you were persecuted, therefore you get refugee status. You know, there are all kinds of games. But Spain brought this on themselves. That's why a lot of people, you can walk into this Ceuta place, but they actually get into the water so they can come in via the water and say, I arrive by water, so they get the special status. What's the other thing you wanted to say?
4: Well, I'll comment just on, I was going to comment on birthright citizenship, actually. I don't believe it's a right. See, should the woman is here illegally, and whoever is inside her is here illegally.

0: I like that way of thinking very much. I like that way of thinking very much. Absolutely. I never heard it put quite that way. But I think you're spot on, pal. Spot on. The Supreme Court. What a bunch of scaredy cats, huh? What a bunch of scaredy cats. That amendment, pretty clear cut, in my opinion. All right. I mean, some say it's clear cut the other way, but I think reason must prevail. Thank you, sir. Sal is on the phone. Hello, Sal.
1: Hello, Greg. Greg, we have to expose the evil ideology, the death cult of Islam for what it is, because that's what it is. It's a death cult, not a religion. Because during World War II, we had what was called the Why We Fight television movie series. In every theater across America, we had people watching these movies, and they were exposed for how dangerous fascism and Nazism was. And we have to do the same thing in this country with Islam. We have to show, we have to be exposed in our schools, on TV programs.
0: All right, hold on a second. Hold on. Look, I have my suspicions, but I also have my areas of ignorance, to be honest. I don't know much about Islam. I never sat down and read the Quran. You know, I hear people with this interpretation and that interpretation, and there's something called an Islamist. You know, I don't feel prepared to sanction what you're talking about. Radical Islam, Islamists, that you got to call it for what it is, and you got to look at all the terrorism, and 90% seems to be fueled by the radical, right? But I just don't know enough about it. I really don't. And it does seem like there's a problem there. But do you? I mean, honestly, what do you know about Islam?
1: You see, Greg, there's something fundamentally wrong with the Muslim religion, because you don't see Christians go bombing church. Well, you do see once in a while. You see
0: all kinds of crazy things from all kinds of people, and you can't just make the correlation. All right, I'm not going to. All right, believe me, I'm the least politically correct guy around. I'm not trying to be politically correct. I have my reservations, but I also don't know enough about it. And I have had some Muslims on the show, and they've tried to explain to me the difference between Islam and Islamist, and things like that. So I'm not ready to go there. I suggest you as well. All right, you gotta know a little bit more. And there are sects and that kind of thing. You know, they point their finger at us. They point their finger at Timothy McVeigh. They point their finger at John Wayne Gacy. Every serial killer in America, you remember, right? 95% of them have been white Christian men. Does that say something about Christianity? Of course it does not. All right, so that's where I'm coming from, and I want to get my ducks in a row, and I suggest you get your ducks in a row first as well. All right, because you saw a movie in the a long time ago doesn't cut it here. Thank you, sir, very much. We'll do one more, Frank. Which Frank is this?
2: Hello, it's from Monroe.
0: How are you?
2: Hiya, Greg. I don't want to be an armchair general, but I think if they take the electric out of the Iran there, it'll have a multiple domino effect on the rest of the things like gas stations, refrigeration, military communications, etc., etc. As far as the imagination can go.
0: Well, yeah, bar. And I don't know if President Trump wants to do that.
2: Well, I'm only guessing myself.
0: Because guess what happens? And you know what? I know people will be like, "Oh, that's you're being a wuss." If you turn off the electricity right now, you know who's going to die over there right away? The elderly and the very, very, very young. You know, we think it's hot here right now. It's like 120 degrees in Iran. It's one of the hottest places on earth. We're going to kill their air conditioning. Just think about that. I have no beef with the Iranian people. I want the Iranian people. Now, we're going to make it really uncomfortable for them? I don't know. I don't know if I can sign up for that. You know, I just don't know if I don't want to see innocent elderly people die. I don't want to see women and children die. And I also know this. We don't know everything. We don't know everything. We have covert ops. We have confidential things happening. And I believe, as our friend Blaine Holt has pointed out, this is in hand. And we are doing things to help the opposition.

0: And all of this could shock the world quite soon. All right, pal? Does that make sense to you? I don't want to turn off any electric. And I don't think President Trump has a great big heart. People don't recognize that. It's very easy.
1: Thank you very much.
0: Right. Yeah. Thanks, buddy. They'll see you later. Yeah, I know. It's a little bit, it's tricky. But I don't want to do that. I don't want to hurt people who don't need to be hurt. And some people say, well, you know, a friend of mine said, you got to incinerate Iran. What do you mean by that? Well, you got to get rid of it. Wipe it off the map. No, I'm not signing up for that either. The weapons of the nuclear, yes. You know, they're great people. I grew up with a kid down the block who was from Iran. His parents, great people. He's a physician. Got the hell out of there when the Shah took over. And I'm sorry, when the Ayatollah took over from the Shah. The Shah was a good guy. Hey, speaking of good guys, is Tony Romo, I can't tell anymore if he's a good guy or a jerk. Tony Romo, as a non-football fan, this guy made me love football when I would listen to him. His passion, his joy for the game. What a great announcer. And he was like, he was having a good time. He was enjoying himself. And he was like awe-inspired. You know what I mean? He was inspired. He wasn't allowed to let all that come through. You compare him to Tom Brady, by the way, who was totally stiff, self-absorbed, and weird in the broadcast booth. Greatest quarterback who ever lived. Stinks in that broadcast booth. They still pay him $100 million a year, but whatever. Romo's better. I hope he doesn't have a problem because they just put him on ice, right? And that often is we're gonna get rid of you. Somebody else would snap him up right away. I hope he doesn't have a problem. The International Criminal Court, we are withdrawing now. It is well, who cares? And the International Criminal Court sounds like a great thing. Hey, let's get all the war criminals. It is yet another international tribunal that has turned into an anti-American racket. Okay, the latest noise they're talking about is issuing arrest warrants for American soldiers conducting operations against Iran. Right? An arrest warrant, and then if you're in a country that is a signatory to the ICC, the International Criminal Court, you're a soldier, you say you're in Liechtenstein, and you can be arrested. If you're there on vacation in 10 years, you could be arrested and tried before The Hague. You know? We don't want that. We don't sign up. We hand out justice. Jury of the peers, not a bunch of Euros, Americans. Fair enough. I want to hear some Tony Romo highlights when we get back. Gifted broadcaster, gifted football player, not good at drunk driving. 800-848-9222, 800-848-9222.
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11: I thought they were going to run the ball the right. Now he's going back left with the run. Alex, this is a run to the left.
12: I got to pay now as it's Henry. Stepping out. Had a good block by Josh Klein.
13: What? Kill, kill!
11: Kill, kill!
13: Kill, kill!
11: Here comes a run to the left.
13: It's up!
12: It is a run to the left. Just off left guard. It's Lynch taking the pile with him.
14: Go back to the Brady sneak or something, don't they? Oh, they're killing it. Usually means a motion and a run out.

0: goes down the field to Gronk. Turns around, makes the catch. He saw what you saw, Tony. With four
1: all right.
0: yards away from...
1: Get the picture. He's pretty good. So is Jim Nance, by the way. good team up there. What do we say about that? I don't know. I think it's... I hope he gets his act together. You know, it's nice to see somebody performing at the top of their game. And hey, speaking of other broadcasters in the sports world, kinda, what did Strahan do? What did Strahan do with that man Johnson in ALS? That seems to be kind of percolating quite a bit. Kamala Harris is back, and she just might be the Democrat nominee. She's speaking to the National Governors Association any moment now in Oklahoma City. They're all getting together. I thought she was, you know, damaged goods. No. She is, people forget. Kind of like what we just did there. Tony Romo, if you want to find a highlight clip of him, it took us about 40 minutes, Carlos, kind of. Took me a long time to find anything that wasn't not related to the DUI. You do one mistake, and we don't know, by the way, if he was drunk for sure, right? It's an allegation. It's not necessarily right. You've got to prove these things in court. Uh-oh. Uh-oh. F-35 jet crashes at Marine Corps Air Station Miramar. I have been exactly where that plane is. Exactly where that plane is. It looks like he crashed either on short final or on takeoff. The airplane... Okay, I can tell you a couple of things. The pilot did not eject. The plane is destroyed, however, somewhat intact. The canopy is up. The canopy is up, but the or is that the speed brake? I take it back. It could be the speed brake. It could be the speed brake because the canopy opens differently. The pilot may or may not be alive. I can't tell from looking at this thing. F-35 Joint Strike Fighter has been in service. It's the newest airplane, one of the newest airplanes we have, meant to take the place of all these variants we have. You know, the F-15, the F-16, the F-14, the Harrier, right? We had too many jets, so you're going to consolidate around one. So I'm looking at the wreckage just outside of the, it's a, what do you call it, an east-west or a west-east runway. The crash zone is about, I would say, not a quarter of a mile away from the runway, closer to the highway. And this really gets me, you know, a Marine aviator inside. Hope he's okay. It's still smoking. There's all kinds of white foam. You know, the fire truck comes out and they spray it with foam. I'm looking at that bad boy. And if it's an F-35, I'd have to say that's the speed brake and not the canopy. The canopy opens rather strangely on an F-35. F-35 is a single-seat fighter attack jet. One pilot, one mission. Actually, multiple missions. Air-to-air, air-to-ground, support, all kinds of things. Reconnaissance. I can't tell if the pilot ejected or not because of the position of that thing. Whenever there's a mishap, this would be called a Class A mishap. That means the aircraft sustained $1 million of damage or worse, and a pilot loses their life. If the pilot loses a life, it's immediately a Class A mishap. If the pilot lives and the damage is extensive, over $1 million, it's Class A. If it's under $1 million, Class B. If it's under, I think, $400,000, it's a Class C. And the trick was with these mishaps, you kept downgrading them and downgrading them and downgrading them, right? I remember one guy, because you don't want to have a missing aircraft or a lost aircraft on the books and all that money. So you got creative, right? Well, if we look at it this way, it can go from a Class B to a Class C because we have this part right here and we'll install it. And then I remember somebody in the ready room said, yeah, turns out we're going to make money on this crash. hope the pilot is okay. That's very, very tough. Very tough. And it brings back all kinds of memories for me. Having been in a mishap, a Class A mishap myself, not terribly far from where this plane went down on the western California on the other side.

0: out of the state, but still maybe a 15-minute fast plane ride away. Hope the pilot is okay. Oh boy.
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5: A warning to leave. I'm Carmen Roberts, Fox News. The U.S. is telling Americans in the Middle East to leave after President Trump said more airstrikes against Iran are coming. Fox's Madeline Rivera has more.
6: White House Press Secretary Caroline Levitt was blunt about this. She says Iran will continue to pay until they come to the table in what President Trump deems a meaningful way. So the president is leaning towards striking Iran until they capitulate.
7: We'll be hitting them very hard. At some point, they're going to say, we just can't take him anymore.
6: Of course, the president authorized the new attack plan as he held a cabinet meeting at Camp David yesterday. Per Axios, the president is considering energy and infrastructure facilities as potential targets. Israel could also join in on the attacks for the first time in many weeks. But the president has not made a final decision. And any immediate progress on the diplomatic front could convince him to change his mind.
5: And Iran's foreign minister warns any adventurous actions by the U.S. will be met with severe consequences. It has been 6 months since someone kidnapped Nancy Guthrie.
8: Now the Pima County Sheriff is releasing two ransom notes. The first note that was sent February 2nd says this in part, quote, we will be holding her for a maximum of 7 days. You will need to send Bitcoin in the amount of $4 million before 5 p.m. on Thursday the 5th. If payment is not received, the ransom will be increased to $6 million USD, which will need to be paid by 5 p.m. on Monday the 9th. If payment is not received by the last deadline on Monday the 9th at 5 p.m., she will be killed. A second note sent days later said this in part, quote, Guthrie family, we did not fully grasp the seriousness of her physical condition. We never intended to hurt her. That was not our intention. She perished shortly after she was taken. We want your family to know this and hope you all can find peace. We are truly sorry.
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5: Spanish authorities step up measures to block another surge of migrants into Ceuta by installing a 1,600-foot floating barrier. They say crossing stopped overnight following a rush that killed at least 67 people. A twice-deported illegal immigrant in the U.S. is about to be deported again. Authorities say 38-year-old Mexican Martin Martinez Ballinas has a prior felony conviction stemming from a 2017 car crash that killed U.S. Marine Lance Corporal James Walden III.
12: The father of Lance Corporal James Walden III is reliving the pain of losing his son nearly a decade ago. After learning the illegal immigrant convicted of the deadly hit and run that killed him is now set to be deported for a third time, Walden's father

0: says the man should never have been in the country to begin with. James Walden II spoke to Griff Jenkins on The Will Cain Show.
1: The day he killed Jimmy, he was driving with no license, no insurance, driving recklessly, doing 65 miles an hour in a 30-mile-an-hour road, the twisty, turny road. He lost control and he hit Jimmy on his motorcycle head on.
0: The 21-year-old Marine James Walden was stationed at Fort Meade. His family says he was a young man ready to serve his country.
2: Fox's Lauren Green reporting. And Louisiana says starting now, no more balloon releases.
3: The law targets litter and environmental hazards and prohibits the intentional release of helium balloons in the state of Louisiana, making it one of a dozen states to do so. Releasing 12 or more at once is classified as illegal littering, and it carries fines ranging from $500 to $2,500. There are exceptions for indoor and accidental releases, as well as scientific weather balloons. State lawmakers pushed the ban to protect local waterways and harm to wildlife. Almost 2 years ago, New Orleans passed a ban on Mylar balloon releases after metallic balloons compromised utility lines. Tanya J. Powers, Fox News.
2: And I'm Carmen Robertson. This is Fox News.
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5: From 21 Alive, I'm meteorologist Noah Gordon with your forecast. It's a soggy start to the month of August. Rain throughout the day this afternoon with some gusty winds possible. Sunday looking a little bit drier, but still going to be very rainy. Both days seeing highs in the upper 70s. As we head into the next week, looking a little bit warmer with some PM shower chances. Otherwise, remaining in the lower 80s. I'm meteorologist Noah Gordon on WoWo 92.3 FM, 1190 AM.
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12: Well, there she is again, Miss Doom and Gloom, Jennifer Griffin on the Fox News. We are running out of missiles. We are running out of missiles. Now, it's probably true, actually. I mean, Joe Biden gave away so much to Ukraine. We sold them. We gave them. And nobody is at all impatient with that matter other than President Trump. Excuse me. Did you hear that figure? 25,000 troops a month are being killed. 25,000, and there's a blasé kind of thing going on about it. Just nobody seems to want it over. Nobody wants to conclude the damn thing. I don't understand that. Whereas Iran never should have been fought, never should have been waged. It's wild once you realize everything you hear is false. I don't know if you heard my comparison. I did it last night. I did it in the earlier hour, comparing what we've done so far in Iran, depriving that country of its nuclear weapon capacity, right? They can't get a nuclear weapon. That was the whole point. Totally understandable. Like, that is a just cause for war. Not every war needs to be defensive, right? Sometimes you have to strike first. And, of course, we can make the case that they struck first all the way back in 1979. But I compared Iran. I'm looking at other conflicts we've had, recent conflicts. Now, what's been recent? There's no comparison, obviously, to the forever wars, Afghanistan and Iraq and that kind of thing. But what about smaller conflicts? You may remember that we, for some reason, felt like we had to get involved in the civil war in Libya. You remember that? The civil war in Libya, 2011 under Barack Obama. We did. We didn't like Gaddafi. We didn't like the government. So we started supporting the rebels and watching how the rebels behaved. Those are not people we really should have been doing much work for. All right. I don't like Gaddafi, but I don't think he should have been sodomized with a dagger. OK, that's how they killed him, by the way. They stuck knives in his rear end. They found him hiding on the side of the road and they tortured him and they killed him. And they did it in the most, like, I don't know. I mean, you ever noticed what's going on in these countries? They can't do anything in an organized fashion. Like, they can't even do their executions in an, like, you know, we have

0: we have a death row. The governor may call it the last minute. We have a procedure. You strap the guy down, right? If you look at the footage of Saddam Hussein being about to be hanged, it's like they're arguing about like the price of the rope. You know what I mean? There's all kinds of they're always arguing with each other. And the same goes when they killed Gaddafi. I don't understand it. And the same goes right now, actually, with these people invading Spain. The place is called Ceuta. Everybody needs to understand that it is contiguous to Morocco. I just feel like it's, you know, when I first saw the pictures, I'm like, oh, my God. But it's still important. It's still an oh, my God situation. But Ceuta is actually contiguous. It's connected to Morocco. All right. That makes it still very, very bad. Right. And here's what I mean about everything is always chaos. Even, I mean, it just always, what is this? Let's try this one. Cut 14, please. Cut 14. Throngs coming in, throngs. Storming into the country. Breaking stuff. Rioting. Moroccans trying to take over Europe. Well, kinda. All right, now play the next one. That's when we hear the real chaos. Play the next one. Cut 15. There we go. Shut up. 60,000 storming, taking over that country. Now, these guys asked for it, all right? This woke leftist regime in Spain, the dude who runs that country, the prime minister, not the king, who has his own problems, the king and the queen, they blew it over there with all their, you know, sometimes there's too much of a good thing, right? They had too much time, too much money, too much beauty, right? It could be too beautiful. It could be too good looking. Here's Pedro Sanchez, you know, not long before this. He's not worried about the borders. He's worried about what Elon Musk is saying about the borders, is saying about Europe. And we can all see that Europe is succumbing to an invasion. Cut 17, please. Pedro Sanchez, Prime Minister of Spain.
1: Social media has become a failed state, a place where laws are ignored and crime is endured. There's only one thing we can do. Take back control. We need to take make sure that these platforms comply with the rules like everybody else. Just last week, the owner of X, a migrant himself, used his personal account to amplify this information about the sovereign decision by my government, the regularization of 500,000 migrants that live, work, and contribute to the success of our country. We will change the law in Spain to hold platform executives legally accountable for many infringements taking place on their sites. This means that CEOs of these techno platforms will face criminal liability for failing to remove illegal or hateful content. We will turn algorithmic manipulation and amplification of illegal content into a new criminal offense.
0: Wow.
1: Because spreading hate must come at a cost.
0: All right.
1: Illegal cost.
0: Look at what's happening to your country right now. Spreading hate. How is it criminal to say something? It's not criminal to say anything. He wants to make it criminal to criticize Pedro. And they try to do the same thing in America. So these are wild scenes. We've been warning about this for a long time. It's happening to Europe. If Europe goes down, it's very, very, very bad, obviously, for the world and America. The midterms, this is another big issue for the midterms. I'm more and more optimistic about the midterms. I think that the Republicans can prevail. What do the Democrats have to run on? What do they really stand for? I mean, they don't stand for, like, their positions would exacerbate

0: all of these issues. They would. That's why they're in crisis right now. If you look closely at the political press, Carlos, they are pointing fingers at each other already in the Democrat Party. You know, people like, Ken Martin is the head of the party. Who's that guy who was the friend of Bill Clinton? Terry McAuliffe. He was the head of the Democrat Party. He also was the governor of Virginia. Big fundraiser. Rahm Emanuel, give it up. Rahm Emanuel can't do this. You know that guy Rahm? He looks like a fish. He can't be the president. But his little thing here is, I'm going to sound like a Republican. But that's not going to work anymore. That was how you became president if you were a Democrat. Talk like a Republican. All right, do me a favor. This is the cabinet meeting at Camp David, Carlos, just a little while ago. It's the president of the United States talking about the mass invasion and what could happen here if Republicans lose in 2026, which is right around the corner. Actually, how many months do we have? Tomorrow is August 1st. August, September, October. My God, 3 full months. Go ahead and hit it, please.
1: Yesterday, and I watched the catastrophe that took place. It looks like an invasion of a country by hundreds of thousands of people. And that same thing's going to happen to us if the Republicans don't get elected, except worse, much bigger, much easier to get into, despite the fact that we have built thousands of miles of wall, which I said we were going to do, but we didn't have that, forget it. But we have the safest border in the world. If we're not in office, our country will be invaded at levels that made Spain look small time. And when I watched it, I said, I'm going to say it because I knew you were going to be at Camp David. And I say, that's going to be a talking point for the midterms, because when you look at what happened to Spain, they don't know what to do. And it's happening again today. They're coming in by the tens of thousands. They're just invading the country. And what that is weak law, bad management, but very liberal law. They passed a couple of laws, and people read. You know, people are smart. They read from other countries, and they swam that 3-mile swim or however they got in, but nobody's seen anything like it. That will look good compared to what's going to happen to the United States.
0: Not with him as president. I mean, even there's only so much they could do. He's not going to sign those things into law, but it will be bad. They'll be impeaching like crazy. I don't think it's going to happen. If I had to bet my money right now, I would bet on the Republicans retaining both houses. I'm probably one of the few, but I see that Fox News is back to their Nancy Guthrie obsession, right? The True Crime Channel. It's like Court TV over there. Maybe they want the Democrats to win. Yeah, Nancy Guthrie. I told everybody, let me know when you find her. I can't worry about it in the meantime. I can't. I was interested in it for a moment. Lots of people go missing. Lots of people get killed. That's it. I haven't watched the Today Show in a decade at least. Stuff that's happening to our country, to our people. Accountability for Fauci. Light years. That's important. Other stuff is just, it's almost gossip, really. It's almost gossip. Celebrity obsession. What is it about the celebrities that people, why is that? I heard it's a biological thing. Literally, our brains are wired to want to be around celebrities because back in the olden days, I mean caveman days, our brains recognized that, you know, certain people who were really good at hunting, right? They were like the stars of the little tribe there. And everybody else, our brains were wired to be close to them because they were good at hunting. Maybe we could get some food from them. Right. And that's why we're drawn to this day. We're drawn to celebrity. I like to say I'm immune to it. I'm not. I ran into Colin Kaepernick at the gym. That guy, I knew who he was. I didn't like him. He already done the knee kneeling bit. I had no regard for this guy. I was excited to meet him. I was in the elevator. Hey, Colin Kaepernick, how are you? Wow. I told my wife, I just met Colin Kaepernick. like, what the hell's wrong with you? And then I did some

0: research. It's biological. Yeah, it's biological. All right, more importantly, Fauci still going through. I learned a hell of a lot, even though he wasn't answering questions. I learned more from him not answering questions than when he was lying to everybody. Senator Johnson, Ron Johnson from Wisconsin, Republican, with Fauci the day before yesterday. Go ahead and roll this, Carlos, please.
1: I've got the studies right here. There was a website that was tracking the random controlled studies. They're, here they are, showing 60, 70% efficacy of ivermectin. The same day you say there's no evidence, there was all kinds of evidence. Loved ones had to go to hospitals, had to sue hospitals. Just, would you try it? So I would want to know, you know, to what extent were you involved in sabotaging hydroxychloroquine, ivermectin, and did you do that because you knew the only way you get an emergency use authorization for these drugs, these experimental gene therapy, was if there was no effective treatment, you couldn't get the emergency use authorization. So is that why you helped sabotage these cheap generic drugs in favor of remdesivir, which, by the way, nurses, are you aware of the fact that nurses called it run, death is near?
2: On the advice of counsel, I respectfully decline to answer based upon my rights under the Fifth Amendment.
0: Wow. Run, death is near. That makes a lot of... I didn't realize that. Why would he... Hydroxychloroquine is like as harmless as aspirin. All right? It's not... I mean, it's more effective than aspirin. I took it in the military, hydroxychloroquine. And they made it sound like it was this devastating potion, dangerous. Is that why? Because to get the emergency authorization for the warp speed? Fascinating. I did not know that. 800-848-9222. 800-848-9222. Be right back.
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6: Here's the latest on the health front. 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Each oxygen disruption triggers an immune response that floods fat tissue and the liver with inflammatory cells, leading to insulin resistance and faster aging. The breakthrough? Well, scientists have now identified the specific cells responsible and shown that neutralizing them can actually reverse the damage. Quick metabolism tip: eat more raw fruit and vegetables. 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
2: 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Think about that. Families who have sacrificed so much for our freedom sometimes struggle to put food on the table. 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In partnership with Folds of Honor, Prairie Farms is donating 250,000 servings of milk to food banks across their footprint, with a goal of helping 50 food banks serve families and neighbors in need. The special Prairie Farms milk features Folds of Honor packaging and helps shine a light on an issue many Americans don't even realize exists. Prairie Farms is also donating $250,000 to Folds of Honor to help provide educational scholarships for the spouses and kids of fallen or disabled military members and first responders. They're farmer-owned, community-focused, and clearly committed to giving back. It's Prairie Farms.
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4: What a wonderful thing that those two rhinos, those two swamp cats, Tom Tillis and John Cornyn, in a few short months, they will be out where they deserve to be. No longer in power, no longer trying to trip up Trump. The weaponization fund is needed, it is legitimate, it is beautiful. And you guys, you snobs, why? Does it detract from the war stories you tell when you go back to your, right, when you go and stand in front of the crowds and you can tell them how harrowing January 6th was, right? You see, this lessens their own political luster. January 6th was a joke and a setup. But these guys, for them, it's like, hey, we were at war. Ooh, we were at war. Mr. Frank, how are you? Is he in?
5: Yes, it is. It is me, Mr. Gregory, yes.
4: All right, what's up?
5: Yeah, I just thought that maybe you had a better perspective than myself. Okay, since I dealt with Mayor Mamdani years ago when he was an assemblyman here in Astoria, that he's getting away with a lot, he's not being disciplined by the government. Kathy Hochul seems to love him now. I assume that now he's making more appointments, he's getting away with a lot more than Eric Adams, and he's undefined. He's not scared of what anyone says over radio waves or what people write to him or what the press reports state in local newspapers or in other publications.
4: Yeah, you're right.
5: He's very defiant. And I want to ask you, Greg, do you think this guy is going to choke us a lot more and get away with it?
4: It's a great question, actually, because no one is stopping this guy. No one is standing in his way. And that's a problem. You know, there was a point where the media was strong enough to stop this kind of thing, right? They would do anything to not have a negative thing about them in the New York Post or even the New York Times. Now, since it's very diffuse, you know, if everybody's saying something, nobody's saying something, so there's no way. I think he's going to implode. I don't think this momentum is sustainable. I think he's going to blow himself up, all right? He's, something's going to go wrong. But right now, he's like a kid in a candy store, isn't he? I do mean kid.

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2: 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Here's Jake Novak.
3: Which vehicles are the slowest selling models so far this year? According to industry tracker Car Edge, the top slowpoke is the electric Toyota BZ Woodland, with just 73 units sold in the last 45 days and more than 36 months of inventory sitting on dealer lots. A close second is the plug-in hybrid Nissan Rogue, with about 35 months worth of units on the lots. But hey, their pain could be your gain. Now that you know which models are selling the slowest, you can probably drive a heart.
4: This is Casey Hendrickson from The Burning Truth. Here's the scary truth. Radio, as you know it, is disappearing from cars. 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
5: I'm Daria Albinger. Senate Republicans blocked a move to expand temporary protected citizenship for Haitian and Syrian immigrants. Missouri's Eric Schmidt tells Fox News it would lead to open borders.
6: You just have to look and see what happened under Biden 4 years. 15 to 20 million people came here illegally, and they're not even trying to hide it anymore.
5: A Maryland Democrat, Chris Van Hollen's proposed measure could have granted recipients of TPS a path to citizenship. Steve Hilton blasting California Governor Gavin Newsom's policies toward the homeless, the Republican gubernatorial nominee, telling Fox News.
7: I was there just a few weeks ago, and I tried to go in and film that and bring that to the attention of the public. They wouldn't let us in because they're embarrassed, because they know it's a disaster.
5: Hilton faces Democrat Javier Becerra in the race this November. 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
8: From 21 Alive, I'm meteorologist Noah Gordon with your forecast. It's a soggy start to the month of August. Rain throughout the day this afternoon with some gusty winds possible. Sunday looking a little bit drier, but still going to be very rainy. Both days seeing highs in the upper 70s. As we head into the next week, looking a little bit warmer with some PM shower chances. Otherwise, remaining in the lower 80s. I'm meteorologist Noah Gordon on WoWo 92.3 FM, 1190 AM.
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3: Screaming over there in Ceuta, Spain, which is actually connected to Africa. You've seen the pictures now of these crazy people, Moroccans, trying to take over a big chunk of the Spanish country. Absolutely horrible and kind of creepy, happening all over Europe, and could it happen here again? It almost did. Hey, Blaine Holt is back with us, the United States Air Force General, retired, great strategist, great political mind. General, welcome back. Have you seen that stuff?
4: I've been watching it. It's absolutely amazing. It's nearly a state of war because Morocco, the government, has been trucking in these fighting age men on dump trucks to get them in, and now they're tearing up the town.
3: What the hell do they want to do over there?
4: I think they want to take these enclaves away from Spain. Morocco is assessing that Spain is for the taking. Sanchez, who has allowed 500,000 migrants from northern Africa in, given them instant Spanish citizenship and a run of the Schengen zone. And he's turned his back on expats rolling up their land from them. And so Morocco's assessing, why are we putting up with their control of the straits, or the UK's control of the straits through Gibraltar? And so they're making a move on it. This doesn't look to me like it's asylum seekers. It looks like a refugee army that Morocco has turned loose on Spain.
3: Wow. Yeah, one little thing about that. I did not know this until basically this morning, that Ceuta, this little Spanish territory enclave, is actually connected to Morocco. It's actually on the African continent. Did you know that?
4: That's right. It's Ceuta is a is an enclave that was seized many, many years ago by the UK Spanish first, and then the UK, but to control the Straits of Gibraltar. And now it looks like we have a definite challenge to the balance of power. And then one has to wonder, well, what's NATO doing about all this? Are the Spaniards going to ask for an Article 5 vote that they've been attacked?
3: Well, not that prime minister, though. He seems very, very aloof and woke and weird.
4: He's a Marxist.
3: We'll see. Say again?
4: He's a Marxist. He's just an outright Marxist. Does not believe in private property for anybody. And he is part of the globalist agenda right at the tip of the spear.
3: Tell you what, those Spanish people are good-looking people, though. You ever notice that? This guy, I mean, they're right out of GQ magazine, which we used to read back in the day. Hey, Iran, all right, you know, they want to make it a huge issue for the midterms. I think it's fading away. I don't know what's happening, but could you give us an update? I feel like things are in control. We lightened up, I think, on the bombing that we were doing. What's up with this matter?
4: Yeah, we're now into sculpting the battle space for the coming revolution. What they've proven with their last missile attack in Jordan is that they don't have any control over any government aspects, that there's three factions, they're all at each other's throats in terms of the regime. And honestly, you just have fielded colonels with weapons who are indiscriminately firing at whatever they have left to fire at. And so the next phase is going to be a baton pass into a wanton revolution ready to go once the United States and Admiral Cooper says conditions are right. Go take your country.
3: And like, who's waiting for that word? I mean, who's going to, you know, who do we tell?
4: So my sources tell me we've got three very organized militias or groups organized by, you know, ethnicities or regions in the southeast, the northeast, and the southwest. And the Kurdish people are, or the Kurdish soldiers rather, are in there helping. And they're moving into country. They have been for a week and a half now. And we're already starting to see riots in the town that are taking on a violent tenor. And so there's probing attacks.

0: attacks going on against the regime right now. So we're in the early, early hours of this, but it's going to go, and it's going to go probably, I would say, within a week or two. And then you're going to find what we do is assist with general no-fly zone activities, killing targets that they need us to kill from the air.
1: Okay. I think I'm optimistic. Hey, I want to run something else by you. And folks, this is wild, in my opinion. So I looked it up, and they're not updating the numbers like they used to, but it's roughly 6,000 to 7,000 missions that America has run against the Iranians. If you compare that to the missions we ran against the Libyan government in 2011, roughly the same amount of time, we ran 7,000 missions against the militia over there. Bad guys, by the way, the whole damn country. I don't know why the hell we did that. But it's interesting how you can make one war, you know, the most cataclysmic thing that ever happened, illegal, unjust, this, that, and the other thing, and hurting politically. And the other matter was just kind of, whatever. Doesn't matter. I mean, these numbers, I've got the numbers. I don't think they're wrong. Is that a fair comparison?
0: Yeah, it's a very fair comparison because the political organization that controls the media machine, and I mean the mainstream media globally, is the one that gets to declare whether your war is illegal, unjust, and a quagmire, as we're hearing some congressmen say, or we finally got rid of that tyrant in Tripoli, which is just ridiculous. That opened up much more of a cauldron and made life much more dangerous for Americans around the world, and never got taken care of. And then I hear Americans now parroting back the headlines of the mainstream media saying this is a quagmire, it's gone on forever. And it's like, let me tell you about forever. Let me tell you about serving in a war that lasted 20 years that went to nowhere. So I think ridding the world of a nuclear weapons threat and scourge from Armageddon-minded psychopaths, that's a gift that President Trump is giving us, because he's the only president who actually got after this threat. And they represented a clear and present danger to the United States, and they still do with terror cells.
1: Well, you mentioned the word tyrant, and you mentioned the word psychopath, and it got me thinking of Fauci. I'd like everybody to listen to this, okay? It's Fauci back in the day when he thought nobody, you know, could hear him except the other elite scientists on the phone call. Cut three, please. Cut three.
2: Do you think can be done about it? I have to say that I don't see a big solution other than some sort of mandatory vaccination. I know federal officials don't like to use that term.
3: Once people feel empowered and protected legally, you are going to have schools, universities, and colleges are going to say, you want to come to this college, buddy? You're going to get vaccinated. Lady, you're going to get vaccinated.
2: Yeah.
3: Big corporations like Amazon and Facebook and all of those others are going to say, you want to work for us? You get vaccinated. And it's been proven that when you make it difficult for people in their lives, they lose their ideological bull and they get vaccinated.
1: How about that one? Buddy, lady, you do this, you do that, we're in charge. I would love to get your thoughts on the Fauci stuff from this week. And I'll just run this by you before. I am a little bit frustrated with conservative media because there is so much here, and I can tell already they're just poised to move on. Conservative media, instead of going through all this stuff, this could be and should be a major issue. It affected everybody in this country. Our rights were deprived. Our health was jeopardized. And, you know, we know who did it, and we know who's protecting them. We want answers, and it's a viable, serious political issue that could be of enormous help to sane people in the midterms, sir.
0: It's another accountability issue that the American people are furious about. And I don't think that the chapter for Dr. Fauci is by any stretch of the imagination over. There are state governments that want to prefer charges against him and his ilk. Remember, there's an entire tribe that comes with this guy, and then it spawns a vaccine, a untested experimental vaccine that the injuries are still racking up. There are people walking around right now who have been killed. They just don't know it yet. And that is very well documented by Nicholas Hulcher, Dr. McCullough, and the responsible people who are trying

0: reverse the damage here. He is our modern day Dr. Mengele, and his reputation speaks for itself. His arrogance speaks even more, and he must face accountability along with the others who not only destroyed lives and limbs, but shut down over 300,000 American small businesses, destroyed our economy, sent us into soaring amounts of debt, and really put the world at risk. And so his little Fifth Amendment routine, this book does not close here.
1: Amen to that. And one more thing, you know, Fauci's Fauci. We know what he did. So much more to learn. But I hope this will die forever. All right. The notion that questioning anything is somehow, well, here, listen to this. Cut two, please. Cut two.
2: Listen to the acknowledged truth. Listen to the scientists.
3: Science is truth. You know, science is truth.
4: What is the impact to public health when people are openly questioning the science?
1: How dare we openly question the science? Scientists are supposed to question the science. This is the world of the second opinion. In medicine, you get a second opinion. The Mayo Clinic says getting a second opinion saves lives. And suddenly that was rendered almost illegal or stigmatized. It's just incredible what they pretty much got away with so many people. That really almost scares me what people fell for, General.
0: I guess the silver lining is my prayer is that people won't fall for this again, that they won't be so quick to. And there's evidence to support that. Remember the hantavirus nonsense, Ebola, the bird flu, and then the WHO trying to convince us that they needed to take over United States healthcare emergencies. And so once bitten, twice shy, here we are. Don't think for 5 seconds they won't try it again. And they really will keep trying it again if we let guys like Fauci, Dzak, and the others off the hook. If we don't hold the pharma folks accountable, the folks who led Operation Warp Speed, who destroyed 8,600 military careers, that's what we need to address. Accountability equals it doesn't happen again.
1: General Holt, smartest guy I know, really. What is your morning routine? I'm curious. What do you do in the morning? You have a routine? I notice that all of these titans, all of these brainiacs, they often have a very specific routine. Not everybody, but do you?
0: I check in with God and do some meditation. I get a nice cup of coffee. I throw my dogs on my lap on my deck, and we start out nice and slow.
1: What time? You have a wake-up time?
0: Yes, typically it'll be around 2 to 3 in the morning, especially if I'm doing East Coast morning shows. But no matter what time that is, it starts with me and God.
1: 2 or 3 in the morning. Wow. Just when I thought, well, I can do all this stuff. I can't do that part. But you are amazing, General Holt. We appreciate it. 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
0: Absolutely.
1: On the NYSE.
0: Thank you. 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
1: Awesome. 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Xerient and General Holt, we thank you. Okay. Have a good weekend.
0: Thank you, sir.
1: You bet. 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Our devoted listener, Carmine, met a musician, a very famous musician at the airport. 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

0: Some real cool cats playing this song. Herb Alpert and his buddies. Herb leading the way on the trumpet. Very cool song. I remember this when I was a little kid. All right, Carmine, you met this guy at the airport. Is that right? Is that what all the hype is about?
1: Greg, it wasn't at the airport. It was at the hotel that he was staying at. I missed his performance at Post in March, and I don't know how I missed that. So I bought a ticket to see him in New Brunswick last night. I got in the car. I drove there by myself 3 hours. And sure enough, I go to the theater trying to get some inside scoop. The roadie says no meet and greet. You know, he's 92. He's not signing autographs. You know how I get when I meet famous people. And so I saw the show. He did Rise. He did This Guy's in Love with You. Full house, standing ovation. For those who don't know, he did the Dating Game theme. He discovered the Carpenters. He signed the Police. He's the only artist who ever had a number one as an instrumentalist and as a vocalist in history.
2: All right. Yeah, he's a great guy. Very talented. Very rich, too, I understand. All right. Anything else?
1: So listen, I woke up.
2: And you met him and you shook his hand, right?
1: No, he wouldn't shake my hand. His roadie said, due to his health and his age, we fist bumped at the diner. He was at the cafeteria of the diner hotel that I.
2: All right, calm down, calm down, calm down. I'm glad you met him. All right.
1: Me too.
2: Okay. You take it easy, Carmine, all right? No one of these, don't go bananas with these celebrities, okay? They're regular people. They're regular people. Sarah, are you there?
3: I don't think that Fauci will ever be punished for all the horrible things he did to us. A lot of the things he did was psychological. He told us, don't take Motrin. It's very bad for COVID, which was a lie. The two drugs that he didn't let anyone take, there was a Jewish doctor, I don't remember his name, but he came out with this thing that if people would take erythromycin, the 5-day antibiotic, plus quercetin and vitamin D, they would get better. At first, everyone was scared to try it because Fauci kept telling us, don't take this, don't take that. But a lot of people started taking it. My husband took it. He got better. We both had COVID.
2: Are you sure that he said, because the thing about Fauci, I remember, is he like never really, he would always like cover his tracks. You know what I mean? And I found him confusing. You know, well, at this point, the data indicates that taking Motrin, the efficacy thereof would be contestable in a laboratory situation. Like he never really came out and said things. You remember him saying no Motrin?
3: Right, but he insinuated that if you take it, it would be a dangerous thing.
2: Yeah, he's always he was insinuating things. You know, you're right, because he still has a lot of ignorant people out there who support him. Sarah, great points. Thank you. Ben, hello.
4: Hey, Greg. Two things. You mentioned Dallas Buyers Club earlier.
2: Yeah.
4: That movie,

0: tells the whole story of how the government and Fauci handled the AIDS crisis, which was really like the same playbook that they used during COVID.
1: You think I should watch that movie?
0: Oh, yeah. Yeah, definitely watch it. And they didn't just get the contact transmission stuff wrong. They were pushing a drug called AZT, and that's what the whole movie's about. And that's why Matthew McConaughey's character was driving south of the border to get alternative medicines.
1: AZT? I thought AZT was good.
0: It had a lot of questionable side effects. It was killing people. It was the same as the vaccine. Like, there were just a lot of questions about it.
1: Right, right. Jared Leto was in that movie. Got an award for it, I think, a big trophy. So I'm going to check out that movie if it had. What was the other thing, real quick?
0: The other thing, real quick, illegal immigration. Many large banks will not do business with pot dispensaries because pot is still technically illegal in America or federally. But they will do business all day long with illegal immigrants, including credit cards, bank accounts, home loans, auto loans. So why is that?
1: That's an excellent point. I love that. Thank you for telling me, Rich. I'm sorry, Ben. Thank you. Good stuff. Rich, hello. Oh, Mike. Last one. Mike.
2: Hi, Greg. Talking about Dr. Fauci, what a horrible, evil person. But he is the ultimate toxic femininity. And these guys who are feminine, who, you know, get up there for the Democrat Party, the women just buy into that. It's disgraceful.
1: Women, there's a lot of wussy men too. I don't know about all that, but hey man, I appreciate it. Got to do this weekend, to be continued. July, you've been very good to us, some of us. Be right back. See you Monday.
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4: Attack two oil tankers in the Strait of Hormuz, causing damage to one of them, nearly missing the other, but perhaps causing a short spike in oil prices. In the meantime, President Trump has warned about a major series of attacks against Iran that could be coming. He also expressed frustration in negotiations with Iran, saying the leadership often says one thing and then ends up doing another. It's clear that tensions in the region are rising in anticipation of potential heavy strikes ahead.
5: That's Fox's Steve Harrigan. President Trump is in New Jersey following a cabinet meeting at Camp David, and that's where we find Fox's Alex Hogan.
6: President Trump is here at his golf club in New Jersey this weekend, although we do not expect to see him at least for the rest of the day. But President Trump yesterday held a cabinet meeting at Camp David where he addressed Iran and put new pressure on the regime. White House Press Secretary Karoline Leavitt tells Fox in part Iran will continue to pay until they have come to the table in what President Trump deems a meaningful way. New effort also underway to end the conflict between Israel and Hamas. President Trump says the U.S. and Israel are aligned on plans. Under this agreement, Hamas would turn over weapons and Israel would withdraw from Gaza.
5: The president also visited with U.S. military personnel in the New Jersey area. An Air Force official has confirmed that Joint Base Charleston in South Carolina will be renamed after the late Senator Lindsey Graham. Graham served in various capacities in the Air Force starting in 1984, not officially retiring from the Air Force until June of 2015. Details of the military base's renaming remain unclear. 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
5: Early voting is underway for Michigan's Senate race, and the stakes are high for the Democratic Party as they wait to see who will face off against Republican nominee Mike Rogers. Fox's Rich Edson has details from Dearborn.
10: Congresswoman Haley Stevens and the progressive Abdul Al-Sayed are campaigning largely here in the Detroit area. This is just days after Stevens accused her opponent of blaming all of his problems on Jewish Americans. Stevens was responding to Al-Sayed, calling her the least capable candidate in the country and suggesting she wants American government money in foreign government, an apparent criticism of defensive aid to Israel. Al-Sayed has also been campaigning with national and local progressives like Senator Bernie Sanders, left-wing commenter Hassan Piker, and Congresswoman Rashida Tlaib and Ilhan Omar. He is defending his campaign against accusations in a recent poll showing him down double digits to the presumptive Republican nominee, former Congressman Mike Rogers.
5: The state's official primary election day is Tuesday. A major cyber attack targeted water systems in at least seven states. U.S. officials believe Iran is the likely culprit. Here's Fox's Madison Rivera.
11: The FBI says these malicious cyber hackers were able to change the passwords and IP addresses of the systems that operate and monitor these water facilities. The agency says they've received reports of loss of pressure and flooding, which can allow untreated groundwater to seep into the pipes. The FBI did not mention which

0: 7 states were affected. It comes, though, on the same week that Minnesota officials warned of a coordinated cyber attack on the water systems of 30 Minnesota communities. Water safety was not impacted, but the incident does highlight the vulnerabilities of critical infrastructure. The reports, including from the New York Times, that per U.S. and state officials, this may have been the work of Iran. The FBI is dismissing that for now, telling Fox they're not currently blaming Iran as they work to identify a culprit.
1: President Trump blamed Minnesota officials for the cyber attacks. Governor Tim Walz says that's not the case, and the president knows who's responsible. I'm Daria Albinger. This is Fox News.
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3: From 21 Alive, I'm meteorologist Noah Gordon with your forecast. It's a soggy start to the month of August. Rain throughout the day this afternoon with some gusty winds possible. Sunday looking a little bit drier, but still going to be very rainy. Both days seeing highs in the upper 70s. As we head into the next week, looking a little bit warmer with some PM shower chances. Otherwise, remaining in the lower 80s. I'm meteorologist Noah Gordon on WoWo 92.3 FM, 1190 AM.
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4: Now the president's starting to feel like you're feeling on the SAVE Act. However, they are breaking it up in a whole bunch of different bills, you know, and then they're going to reassemble them. Exactly. This is exactly what the progressives do. And so we'll see if that works. I don't know it, you know, what's going to get passed in the Senate. I have no idea. The problem is the Senate, and John Thune, quite honestly. But, there's another problem that we're dealing with, and that is, AI. AI escaped from a secure room it was not supposed to escape from, and it figured out that it could escape. Now, what it did is not what everybody, I think, fears. I actually think it's worse, but we'll get into that here in just a second. Let me explain what happened with OpenAI. That's coming up in just a second. The headlines move on, but the heartbreak and terror do not. Iran and terrorist proxies continue to target Israel. Hezbollah continues to attack in the north, forcing families to live under constant threat and in shelters. But Israel is not only defending her people, she's standing on the front lines against terror that threatens all of us. Even when the news crews leave, the International Fellowship of Christians and Jews is still there every day on the ground, providing life-saving aid. Near Israel's borders with Lebanon, a Hezbollah drone recently struck the home of Yelena. She was widowed earlier this year, leaving her alone. She was trapped inside by the blast. Thankfully, she wasn't injured, but she remains displaced. It's hard these days, she told one volunteers for IFCJ, but I don't want to leave. As Christians, we're called to stand with God's people and pray for those defending Israel and protecting the freedoms we hold dear. Join the International Fellowship of Christians and Jews in praying for the peace of Jerusalem and for the soldiers, families, and civilians carrying the burden of this fight. Right now, pray ifcj.org. That's pray ifcj.org. By the way, I'm going to tell you about something that we can do right now that would take care of our housing costs right now. We'll talk about that coming up in a minute. And I don't know why our administration or, you know, the Republicans aren't talking about this, because honestly, the people who are voting, and especially the younger people, all they care about is the house of price, the price of housing. They want a house. They want a house. And that's pretty reasonable. So how can we get that down? And do a little bit of research and you'd be shocked on how easy it would be to price houses a lot lower. First, let me talk to you a little bit about what happened with OpenAI. OpenAI published a blog post that I think more people should have read. It got about 4 hours of coverage before it went back to arguing about something else. But here's what they said happened. They took the two of their AI models, GPT 5.6 Sol, which anybody can use, and a second model that is so powerful they haven't released it yet, and they put them in a sealed research environment. There is no internet in this environment. It is walled off. It is a secure room. They deliberately then switched off the safety restrictions that normally stop these models from doing offensive cyber work, because the whole point of the exercise was to measure how good at hacking these things actually are. Then they gave them a test. It was a cybersecurity benchmark called Exploit Jim, and it said, solve these problems. Well, what we found out is the models didn't solve the problems. The models figured out, why would I solve them? The answers are kept somewhere else on servers

of a company called Hugging Face, which is roughly a public library of the AI world. And so they went to Hugging Face and found them. Now, it wasn't like they just took out their library card. They burned an enormous amount of computing power hunting for a way out of that apparently sealed room. Okay. OpenAI said, we thought there was no way out of this room. And the amount of power or, you know, energy that it took for them to get out of that room, OpenAI said, was substantial. But they found one. And it was a flaw in a piece of third party software that nobody knew was broken, including the people who wrote it. And the AI used that software to get out. And they moved through OpenAI's own internal systems, and then they reached the open internet that they were never supposed to touch. They found exposed credentials, found more unknown flaws, chained them all together, and got into Hugging Face's live production database. Okay. And they pulled the answer key. And then they went back home. And they're like, done, we got the answer. These are like really smart teenagers. This is really dangerous. CNN said this was like an engineered virus escaping a biocontainment lab. That's the right amount of alarm, really, but it's the wrong understanding or wrong shape. Okay, try this instead. This is taking a student and locking them in a room to take a test. No phone, no notes. Doors are bolted. You come back in the morning and he's sitting there finished with a perfect score. And you're like, wow, how was the test? Oh, it was easy. Mm-hmm. Then you pull the security footage and you find out that around 2 a.m. he found a flaw in the door lock that the manufacturer didn't even know existed. And he let himself out and he walked down the hall. He got into the principal's office. He found a password on a sticky note, got into the district server, found the answer key, memorized it, walked back, locked the door behind him. And then, you know, you showed up. Now, when you ask him why he did it, and this is the key, he didn't say because I wanted to be free. So it didn't escape. It didn't escape. It went back into the box. What that student would tell you is, you told me to get a good score. That's the story here, not the escape. That's the story. The reason, OpenAI's own words were that the models appeared hyper-focused on solving that benchmark, going to extreme lengths for a rather narrow testing goal. This is the real problem. I've always said, do not fear the machine. Fear the algorithm. Fear the programming. Fear the people who programmed it. Because they gave it a goal. And it accomplished its goal. But it accomplished its goal in a way we never thought of, and one we don't approve of. That's the problem with AI. Now, let me take you to Hanoi for a little bit of history. It's 1902. French are running colonial Indochina. And they just finished building this really amazing modern sewer system. And it's all beneath the European quarter. And they discovered they built a five-star hotel for rats. Okay? The bubonic plague is the fear. So the colonial government does the sensible administrative thing and puts a bounty on rats. Small payment for everyone killed, thinking people are going to go and they're going to kill rats and we'll give them a bounty and that will solve the rat problem. Here's the hitch. Nobody wants a mountain of carcasses delivered to the front desk. So they make a reasonable adjustment. They say, don't bring us the rat, bring us the tail. The tail is proof. Now, for a while, I can relate to this because for a while, we have coyotes and we have wolves. And there was such a problem up here, I think, with what coyotes a while back, that Idaho put a bounty on their head and said, we'll give you $50. You just bring us the ear of a coyote. Okay. Well, Utah did the same thing, $50 for the ear of a coyote. Well, coyotes have two ears. So you could kill one coyote and you could collect $50 from one state and you could cross the line and give the other ear to the other state and you get $50. So you get $100 for every coyote. That kind of defeats the purpose.

0: But that's the way people are. Okay, that's human nature. This is what socialism always loses. Human nature. It tries to defeat human nature or deny human nature. Anyway, back to Hanoi. So what happens? So instead of rat carcasses, they find that now there's a ton of rats running around Hanoi without tails because the people of Hanoi understood the assignment perfectly. The assignment was not to reduce the rat population. The assignment was to produce tails. So you'd catch a rat, you'd take the tail, and you'd let it go. A live rat breeds more rats. More rats means more tails. The truly enterprising people skipped the streets and just started farms on the edge of the city. They had a massive rat problem. The bounty was canceled, and the plague came. Now, nobody in that story was evil. Nobody was rebelling against France. Every last person did exactly what the incentive told them to do with more creativity than the administrators anticipated. The failure wasn't in the population. It was in the specification. It's called Goodhart's Law. When a measure becomes a target, it stops being a good measure. Okay? So OpenAI wrote a test to measure hacking ability. The model hacked. It just hacked the test. So this is human nature, and this is what is going to happen because these things are becoming more and more human-like. They have superpowers, okay? And don't think machines doing this is new. It's not. 1988, Robert Tappan Morris, graduate student. He was in Cornell. He writes a small program with an entirely harmless purpose. He wants to count the internet just to measure how big it is. So he writes a program that's going to crawl from machine to machine and tally them up. And he anticipated one problem. If somebody figured out what he was doing, it could inoculate a machine to lie and claim it had already been counted. So Morris added a hedge. One time out of every seven, install on there. One. No matter what. One out of every seven. That was the mistake. It replicated exponentially. It affected machines dozens of times over until they all seized up. And he took down roughly about 10% of the internet as it existed in that time. Okay. This is an important story because he's the first guy ever to be convicted under the Computer Fraud and Abuse Act. All he was trying to do was see how big the internet was. You know who his father was? Robert Morris, Sr. He was the chief scientist at the National Security Agency's National Computer Security Center. So the most sophisticated computer security establishment on Earth. The sun shuts down 10% accidentally. You know, the worm gets loose out of his own kitchen. Nobody understood the mechanism better, and nobody saw it coming. Because the danger was never in the intent. It's in the single hedge inside a benign goal. That's what happened with AI. And I think that's more dangerous because we're stupid. AI is going to be much smarter than we are. We're stupid. We're going to know exactly what we mean. And it's going to interpret it as, oh, I mean, you give AI the goal of, we have to have paper clips. Make all the paper clips you can. Do whatever you have to do to make paper clips. Well, at some point, that means I'm going to need more factories. I'm going to need more steel. I'm going to need, more electricity. So it just starts stealing electricity from your home because it has to make paper clips. It starts taking, materials from cars, and it starts making paper clips because you said, whatever it takes, make paper clips. And it won't understand that there's reasonable things when you were talking about paperclips. That's the more likely scenario, I think, than this evil AI taking over at this point. It just getting out and doing something exactly check the box of its goals. It's just going to do it in a way we never thought. All right, back in just a second.
1: Big Tech wants clicks. We want connection. There's a big difference. Glenn Beck will be back after this.

0: I think about Providence often these days, the idea that we're stewards of our families, our communities, our own safety. The founders understood this. It's woven into the fabric of who we are as Americans. And I want to share something with you. It's called BYRNA, B-Y-R-N-A, and it's changed how I think about personal protection. 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Most people assume self-defense is complicated. You need training, licensing, you know, government approval. But BYRNA is legal in all 50 states. 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The range on this is 60 feet. 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It's simple enough that anyone can use it, anyone. And it's built in Fort Wayne, Indiana, right here in America, in American hands, American craftsmanship. And that matters to me, and I think it matters to you. I'm not here to scare you. I'm here to tell you being prepared isn't paranoia. It's love. It's what we do for the people that you do anything for. So go to BYRNA, BYRNA.com/Glenn.
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2: Let me move to Barack Obama. Well, have you hear what he said? Cut 14 about J.D. Vance.
3: One of our major parties has been captured by politics that is not that subtle about suggesting that we the people means a certain kind of people.
2: Oh, my gosh.
3: You know, when you have the vice president, the current vice president, making a speech that is basically a blood and soil version of we the people, that it matters who your parents were and how long they've been here, despite him being married to an immigrant, daughter of an immigrant himself. You know, that's echoes then ideas about who can be a citizen, who belongs, who gets to make decisions.
4: 100 years ago, a vice president could not stand up and make a nativist argument if he was married to the daughter of an Indian immigrant. But today he can. So we move from malice to hypocrisy. That's progress.
3: It is progress.
4: That is progress.
3: Listen, hypocrisy is progress. Because it means that you feel guilty enough.
4: Oh, my gosh.
3: Either lie to yourself or others.
4: Yeah.
2: Okay, stop. These... I get it from Barack Obama. I don't get it from Malcolm Gladwell. I'm sorry. Malcolm, you're smarter than this. You are smarter than this. Wait, you're buying into that he's a blood and soil kind of guy, which means, you know, that's a Nazi, blood and soil, okay? So you're buying into the premise that J.D. Vance is a Nazi, that he believes in blood and soil, that he believes it matters where your parents came from. Is anybody aware of J.D. Vance's parents? I mean, you know, I don't know if they came over on the Mayflower, but if they did, they were probably in the hold of the Mayflower, you know, in a little prison down there because they were trouble. I mean, what? I have not heard J.D. Vance ever say anything like, you got to be white, you have to be European, you have to be from the Mayflower. I've never heard him say anything like that. And then he marries an Indian. He marries a woman who is an immigrant, or her parents were immigrants themselves. And yet they use that to say that he only married her because he feels guilty. What kind of assumptions are you? You are so unbelievably arrogant to assume you know the heart of a man and make those kinds of assumptions just because he says, hey, we need to control the border. I know you both loved Alexander Hamilton, the musical. Read Alexander Hamilton. You know, as we pointed out in The Golden Door, the special on Torch, Alexander Hamilton was the strongest on it. He was like, no, nobody, nobody. We've been having this argument for a very, very, very long time. And it does not have to do with race. Has nothing to do with race. It might with some, but those are the Torch people. Those are the people that were, by the way, being funded by the Southern Poverty Law Center to be able to afford the torches and their robes and their cute white

0: pointy hats.
1: I mean, that is outrageous to make that assumption. And then to sit there like it's an absolute fact. I don't know about anybody else, but I'm tired of that. I'm tired of that on my side, and I'm tired of that on their side. By the way, did you see that the latest poll shows that Gavin Newsom would be beaten by Kamala Harris? You want to talk about trouble for a party. Gavin being beaten, no, a rock being beaten by Kamala Harris. One of the worst politicians I have ever seen in my lifetime. No. I have to get that guy's to go to. What was that guy's name who was like, yeah, and then we're going to Minneapolis or Minnesota and we're going to go to Iowa and New York. Howard Dean. Boy, that guy was a piece of work, wasn't he? Horrible, horrible candidate. Kamala Harris only beaten by him in the bad candidate. And Gavin Newsom, and it looks like she's the front runner. Oh, I would hope that they run her again. Please run her again. Please run her again. I'm going to start just saying, so you know, every time I say this, I'm lying. So I'm going to start saying, you know who I'm really afraid of? It's Kamala Harris. That's who, boy, just don't run Kamala. Can you imagine Kamala Harris in a debate with J.D. Vance or Marco Rubio or my shoe? I mean,
2: woo! Glenn Beck will be back.
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0: Wayne, this is your season for Indiana Fever basketball. 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
2: Fox News, I'm Carmen Roberts. The U.S. is urging Americans in the Middle East to leave as President Trump threatens to hit Iran hard again. Iran also attacking more ships.
3: Initially, it was Iran state television claiming that they attacked two oil tankers yesterday in the Strait of Hormuz. Now, British maritime experts are confirming that two tankers were attacked, at least one was hit, and four of them turned around.
2: Fox's Steve Harrigan in Tel Aviv. It's been 6 months since Nancy Guthrie disappeared. Two ransom notes now released. One of them says,
4: quote, Guthrie family, we did not fully grasp the seriousness

0: her physical condition. We never intended to hurt her. That was not our intention. She perished shortly after she was taken. We want your family to know this and hope you all can find peace. We are truly sorry.
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3: From 21 Alive, I'm meteorologist Noah Gordon with your forecast. It's a soggy start to the month of August. Rain throughout the day this afternoon with some gusty winds possible. Sunday looking a little bit drier, but still going to be very rainy. Both days seeing highs in the upper 70s. As we head into the next week, looking a little bit warmer with some PM shower chances. Otherwise, remaining in the lower 80s. I'm meteorologist Noah Gordon on WoWoWo 92.3 FM, 1190 AM.
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2: Living in Quonset huts, in converted trolley cars, in their in-laws' spare rooms, because America had just been at war. Now, all these guys had come home, and there was nowhere to put anybody. So a builder named William Levitt wanted to pour concrete slabs instead of digging cellars. It was faster, it was cheaper, but the code said, no, you have to have a basement. So one man stood up in the room and said, you want basements? I'm living in a basement. It's my mother-in-law's basement. And the debate got really heated, but it was over in 20 minutes. It was fast. No one of the seven board members voted no. They are all like, yep, no basements anymore. And so they voted and they went home. That 20 minutes is the reason a generation of American working men owned a home. Because the moment that that cellar requirement came off the book, Levitt's crews got down to building one house every 16 minutes. And that became the sales pitch. 17,447 houses by 1951. It was Levitt Town first. The Cape Cod, that sold for 7,990. Nothing down if you served. That was about 2.5 times what a family earned in a year. Today, our home, the typical American house, runs closer to 5 times what a family earns in a year. Nobody repealed the laws of physics between 1947 and now. All we changed was the paperwork. This is so critical because the answers are clear, and I'm going to give you one here in a second. You want to win the next election, Republicans. You must focus on the price of housing, and it's not rocket science. I told you the National Association of Home Builders puts the government's cut of a new house at $131,734. That's better than a quarter of the sticker price. And it's up 40% in 5 years. The money in your pocket went up only 18%. 40%. Now, I want to be precise because it matters for the fix. That's not a federal number. That's federal, state, and local, all stacked. The building codes changed over the last decade account for $40,000 of that. That's a big share of the money. And it's decided by people whose names you can learn this afternoon. And you can show up and drive across town and show up in their office or at their meeting tonight. Now, that's supply. Now the other half. In March, economists at the Federal Reserve Bank in Dallas ran that first serious measurement of what 7 million illegal border crossings between 21 and 24 did to the local housing market. For the average metro area, they put roughly 30% of the total run-up in home prices and about 20% of the run-up in the rents of that cost, okay? Every 1% increase in unauthorized workers relative to the local workforce pushed the home price up 2.2% and rents up 1.4%. So you want to know why we're having a hard time buying houses? It's because our local governments, along with the federal and state government, are completely out of control with regulation, and our federal government just opened up the borders. That's why. Now, why isn't that being explained to the American people? Instead, you have socialists saying, we've got to do these greedy animals. It's not the builders. It's not the people selling the houses. It's the government

0: that is the problem. Now, here's the part, you know, here's the sentence that I think should be carved somewhere in stone. Those flows raise the prices and rents, in their words, without significantly expanding new housing supply. So the construction crews, that was the big thing that everybody's coming in. A lot of people, all of these workers come in and they work on construction crew. The construction crews grew, but the housing didn't. So put the two halves together and the arithmetic is like retardedly simple. Okay. Government spent 4 years adding millions of people to the demand side, while the government at every level made it slower and more expensive to add anything to the supply side. That's economics. There's no mystery here. There's no shadowy cartel. There's no Jew behind the corner. It's a bathtub with the tap wide open and a towel that's stuffed in the drain, which means the fix should be just as simple. And there are three fixes, and this is what every Republican should be shouting. One, don't add people to the country faster than you can add roofs to it. That's not cruelty. That's landlord arithmetic. Two, make it legal to build a cheap house again. Not a dangerous house, a modest house, small lots, small square footage, fewer mandated features that a couple didn't ask for and can't finance. Three, stop borrowing money you didn't have, because the deficit sets the interest rate and the interest rate sets the mortgage, and a family shopping for a payment doesn't care whose fault the rate is. I don't know why we don't do this. I really don't. Start with the codes and start with Levitt himself, because here's the problem. And this is why you have to be really careful. You can't just say we don't want any of these rules. The slab under the houses that ran hot water pipes through the concrete for radiant heat back then, the copper corroded. The leaks soaked into the ground where nobody could see them. And a lot of these families just abandoned their heating systems inside of 20 years. So some of what your building code is built on, and I hate to say it this way, but it's true, is somebody else's dead child, okay? The honest version of the argument is not that regulation is theft. It's that we have never once gone back and asked which rules are still buying us something. On immigration, the same Dallas Fed paper that conservatives are quoting this week also found that those workers accounted for roughly 30% of employment growth in the average metro. And it did not find that it drove the wages down. So pull labor out of a construction industry that's already short, and you can raise the price of the very houses you're trying to make cheap again. So this is not an easy fix, but it is one we should address. By the way, this is also just a preliminary draft, a working draft. So the Dallas Fed says on the front of it, you can't count on this yet, okay? And I always want to tell you the truth, and I don't want to give you a straw man argument. I've spent too much time, shooting from the hip and saying things that I thought people would understand, and they don't. So I try to be very specific, because I don't want you to go out and make an argument, and then somebody says, well, that was a flawed study. They said it, 3 weeks later. Well, I just want you to know, it's not a finished thing. This is preliminary. Here's the part that is so important, and this is how the socialists are changing everything. Because we don't like this. The heaviest restrictions on American housing, none of that, the heaviest ones, do not come from Washington. They're passed by the town board, by people who already own a home, who like the view, who are protecting the largest asset they'll ever hold. The villain in this story frequently is your neighbor. Occasionally, it's you. Which brings me back to Hempstead. In May of this year, the same town board that held hearings and voted unanimously, with the returned vets, they voted, how to restrict how big a house can be built in Levittown. 79 years after 800 veterans packed that room and cheered for the right to build something small, fast, and affordable, the same board in the same town voted to make building harder. We have been here before. We were there on a Tuesday night in 1947, and the whole thing turned in 20 minutes because there was a room full of ordinary people that showed up and made seven politicians afraid to say no. Now, there's a lot of these politicians that don't fear you at all. They are drunk on their own power. That's fine. That's fine. Then vote to get them out. Run yourself. But this is the fix. It's not complicated. And it doesn't need some hero. It won't work if some hero comes riding in on a white horse. There's no such thing. This has to be done by you. This whole system was built on the individual. That means you. You might have to be the one that runs for that board on city council or the county council to make sure these things are looked at. And the reasonable cuts, the reasonable rules are kept. The unreasonable ones or the outdated ones or the ones that are just protecting somebody else's, pet project, that those are taken out. 20 minutes, seven votes. What's hard is filling the room, because that requires you and your neighbors to go and do something. All right, back in just a minute.
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0: When it comes to supplements, two things matter most. 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Now he tells his friends about Relief Factor. I'm the same. Totally understand how Chris feels.

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4: And why was that? Just give me an explanation if you could guess.
5: Against Argentina, that means for Spain.
6: Spain are the best team. Maybe that's why they were rooting for them.
4: There's also a racist history that exists.
7: Mr. Beyer, you're recognized.
4: Oh, God.
7: Thank you, Jeff.
5: Stop. I can't. A racist. You were voting or you were rooting for Argentina because you were racist. Let me ask you, who was the country that financed the colonization of America? Who was the country that financed the first ship to come over here? It was Spain. How is it that Spain suddenly is not an oppressor? They're not a colonizer. They paid for the ship to come over here in the first place. They were the ones. Yes, the Swedes did it first. Please lay off. They were the ones who discovered Americas. I mean, stop. I can't take it. You know why I was rooting for Argentina? I hate Spain. And here's why I hate Spain. Because they're not Argentina. And Argentina is changing the world. I was rooting for Argentina's policies. I know no one else in the world was, but I'm like, these guys are changing the economic world, man. They're showing that freedom actually works. I want them to win on their economic policies. Spain, you're a communist country. You've been a communist country forever. I wanted the free guys to win.
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4: Threats. I'm Carmen Roberts, Fox News. President Trump is threatening to launch more airstrikes on Iran as early as this weekend if Tehran fails to negotiate a deal.
5: We'll be hitting them very hard. At some point, they're going to say, we just can't take it anymore.
4: Iran's foreign minister firing back. Reuters reports he told a Saudi counterpart that any aggression by the U.S. and Israel would be met with decisive response. Fox's Steve Harrigan has more from Tel Aviv.
6: Kuwait reporting attacks from Iran, drone attacks from the early morning hours. No casualties reported. Also confirmation now that Iran did try and attack two oil tankers in the Strait of Hormuz, causing damage to one of them, nearly missing the other, but perhaps causing a short spike in oil prices. In the meantime, President Trump has warned about a major series of attacks against Iran that could be coming. He also expressed frustration in negotiations with Iran, saying the leadership often says one thing and then ends up doing another. It's clear that tensions in the region are rising in anticipation of potential heavy strikes ahead.
4: And the U.S. State Department is telling Americans in the Middle East to leave ahead of that new fighting. Early voting is underway in Michigan's Democratic primary for an open U.S. Senate seat. Progressive Abdul El-Sayed is running against Congresswoman Haley Stevens.
7: Al-Sayed's defending his campaign against accusation in one recent poll that shows him down double digits to the presumptive Republican nominee, former Congressman Mike Rogers.
8: When they say, oh, you're unelectable because your name is Abdul, because for me, I push back and say, you don't know Michigan like I know Michigan.
7: His opponent, Congresswoman Haley Stevens, argues that Al-Sayed's vulnerability comes not from his name, but his policies and rhetoric, including his positions on Israel.
4: Fox's Rich Edson in Dearborn, Michigan. Polls show El-Sayed leaving Stevens by about 10 percentage points. Primary day is Tuesday. 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
4: A dangerous heat wave is expected to bring record-breaking temperatures to parts of the western U.S. this weekend, prompting warnings for people to stay inside and heightening wildfire risk in areas that are already dry or burning. Even parts of Montana are expected to broil, with a record 104 degrees forecast for Great Falls. President Trump is threatening to revive his anti-weaponization fund if two U.S. senators don't back his attorney general nominee.
21: Republican Senators Tom Tillis and John Cornyn are protesting the nomination of Todd Blanche to be AG. It was Acting Attorney General Blanche who gave the order to create the Anti-Weaponization Fund to go to allies who the president says have been treated badly by the legal system, but the

0: DOJ said that order was rescinded. Tillis and Cornyn want to make sure that fund isn't brought back to life. But President Trump said on Truth Social that's what he'll do if Blanche isn't confirmed by the Senate. Tillis posted on X, President Trump clearly intends to resurrect the payout pot for punks. In Washington, Jill Nato, Fox News.
1: Concern is growing after recent cyber attack targeted water systems in at least 7 states, more than 30 in Minnesota alone, and Iran is suspected.
2: The FBI says these malicious cyber hackers were able to change the passwords and IP addresses of the systems that operate and monitor these water facilities. The agency says they received reports of loss of pressure and flooding, which can allow untreated groundwater to seep into the pipes.
1: Fox's Madeline Rivera. And President Trump is blasting his own U.S. attorney from Washington, D.C. He says he 100% disagrees with Jeanine Pirro's decision to drop charges against an Olympic canoeist accused of vandalizing the Lincoln Memorial reflecting pool. DOJ court documents show flawed installation caused the tears. I'm Carmen Roberts. This is Fox News.
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4: From 21 Alive, I'm meteorologist Noah Gordon with your forecast. It's a soggy start to the month of August. Rain throughout the day this afternoon with some gusty winds possible. Sunday looking a little bit drier, but still going to be very rainy. Both days seeing highs in the upper 70s. As we head into the next week, looking a little bit warmer with some PM shower chances. Otherwise, remaining in the lower 80s. I'm meteorologist Noah Gordon on WoWo 92.3 FM, 1190 AM.
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5: Van Jones blasting the Democratic Socialist, really communist effort, warning that supporting Hamas is not progressive. 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
4: I want to explain what the president is doing, but I want to start in an unusual place. And I want to explain something to you. The housing bill just passed, biggest housing bill in decades, just became law. And the president did not sign it. The president doesn't have to sign it. By just leaving it on his desk, it automatically then after, a few days, it becomes law. So now it is officially law. But I want to explain the good news, what it does, and then the hidden side that I don't think anyone really truly understands. And it is the big problem that has to be fixed. And then I'm going to come back to the insider whose daughter says, why isn't he fixing these things? I have a very different look on all of this. And we're going to begin in 60 seconds.
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4: Okay, so 2 weeks ago, the biggest housing bill in decades became law. The president never signed it, let it pass without him. And that way, you know, both parties wanted it. He didn't have to necessarily agree with it, but he didn't veto it. So it became law. Now, here's the good thing. Here's what it does do. If you're a company and you own more than 350 single family homes, you are not allowed to buy any more of America's existing houses. Wall Street is now barred from bidding against your daughter on a starter home. That is really good news. Since February, it's been working. Since February, the number of institutionally owned homes listed for sale has more than doubled. Big institutional landlords are all net sellers this year. That's good. That will bring down the price of housing. But now let's read the rest of the bill. And this is the part that no one explains to you. And I'm working on a show that will go into great detail, but it's 90 minutes. And it's pretty complex, but it's stuff that I'm just learning about now. And honestly, I told Jason as I was, did you get a chance to read any of it? I told Jason, I said, read it. It's not this, but it feels like we're on the road of something that gets people killed for exposing, because it exposes the real game. Okay, so let me go back to this housing bill. There is an exception for build to rent. So if a company builds a neighborhood of houses designed as rentals from the foundation up, it can own every last one of them. So American Homes for Rent now expects every

every dollar of its growth this year to come from new construction. The money didn't leave the landlord business. It walked through a door that Congress left open, and it only took about 10 days. Now, we've been here before, and the best example in American history is a brick. The Volstead Act. You know what that is? January 1920. Do you remember what the Volstead Act was? It made it a federal crime to manufacture, sell, or transport alcohol, okay? But it had a law to leave a door open for the farmer. You can't arrest a man for owning grapes. So it allowed a household to make a small amount of non-intoxicating fruit juice at home. Well, overnight, wine grapes were worthless. Napa was finished. Except somebody in California read that sentence about fruit juice and had an idea. Now, listen to this. I did not know this about history. He took some wine grapes, skin, stems, pulp, all of them, dried them out, and pressed them into a block the size of a pound of butter. It was a grape brick. Perfectly legal. It's juice. And on the package, printed in red, was a warning label. Do not dissolve this brick in a gallon of water. Do not add yeast. And do not leave it in a dark cupboard for 21 days because it will turn into wine. See what happened? The warning was a recipe. Now everybody who wanted wine could buy that brick, and the recipe was in the warning label. Before Prohibition, a ton of grape concentrate sold for $9.50. By 1924, that brick was fetching $375. Okay? California vineyard acreage went up. How? How is that happening? The federal government outlawed wine, but it accidentally made grape farming the best business in the state. Prohibition did not stop Americans from drinking. It moved the profit from the winery to the cupboard. Now, the anger in this country is earned. The living standards for middle class have gone flat while wealth at the top keeps compounding. People know something's rigged, and they're right. And I've been saying this for a while. Republicans, you better get your ass in gear, because the Democratic Socialists, they have an answer for who rigged it. Billionaires. But that's not the rig. Let me show you the rig. Let's go back to housing. Let me picture in your head for a minute a highway. Two lanes, same direction, same destination on this highway. You're in the right lane. And that's the lane for money you earn by working. And there's a toll booth every single mile. You don't even stop. It just comes out of your account before you ever feel it. The federal, state, Social Security, Medicare, all that, mile after mile after mile. Every time you drive your car, it just racks it up. Okay. The left lane is for money that comes from owning things. There are no booths in that lane. You only pay when you exit. So the man in the left lane, his thing is don't ever exit. His money grows year after year after year, and nobody touches it because he hasn't sold anything. And when he needs the cash, he still doesn't exit. He goes to a bank and borrows against the car. Whatever he has that he has, you know, he's stored up and he's purchased, he goes and says to the bank, here, I've got this house, or I have this car, or I have whatever. Give me a loan against that. Well, a loan is an income, so there's no toll to that loan. So he's spending real dollars at full value, but he's not paying any tax. Then he dies. When his children take the wheel, the odometer resets to zero. 40 years of driving, and nobody has ever paid a toll on it. Not him, not them, ever. Same highway. One lane metered by the mile and the other free if you're patient. Now go to a home auction and watch two bidders on the same house. A family and a company. The same house, same price. May the best offer win. Who's going to win? The company is. Why? Why are they willing to pay so much more? Because this is what everybody was saying. They're coming in and they're buying all of these houses way above market price. How are they making any money?

0: The auction was never against two bidders. One of them has a silent partner. The company writes a check for a new roof, and the partner covers a piece of it. A new furnace, a piece of it. The insurance, the property manager, the interest on the loan, a piece of it. A piece of all of that is paid for by the partner. And when the company sells and buys another house, the partner tells the tax man to wait. You don't get any of that. The family doesn't get any of that. New roof comes out of your pocket, every dollar. When you sell, you have to settle up. One of them is bidding with after-tax money. The other is spending, more than he brought. He's not paying taxes on anything. The company wins every time, every single time. And the starter home disappears. And the people who are doing this, they're not evil. All they're doing is arithmetic. Now, that's not a moral failure of the buyer. It's a design feature of the tax code. You remember in 2016 when Hillary Clinton accused Donald Trump of paying little or nothing in federal income tax? And he said, that makes me smart. She didn't have an answer because there isn't one. The rules he used were the rules her donor and her use every day. So the left says wealth tax the gains before anybody sells anything. Okay. Here's what this means at your kitchen table. Zillow says your house went up $8,000 this year. You didn't sell it. You know, you didn't get $80,000, however much it went up. You have a house with the same leak in the same corner of the roof. And now the bill arrives and you have to find real money to pay the tax on imaginary money that you are supposedly making, but you didn't make. So it's a second toll booth on the highway where that one already had a problem. And the other lane doesn't have that problem. And the right says, throw them out. 1994, we threw them out. Republicans took Congress for the first time in 40 years. In 2010, the Tea Party threw the Democrats out again. 2016, populists running against both parties. 2020, out they go. Different waves, different parties, different promises. Yet our debt and our problems keep growing. Why? I'll tell you why in 60 seconds.
1: 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Even when it ain't popular. That still counts for something. Beck will be right back.

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0: So I want you to see how this relates to the guy who said, my daughter is in her 20s, she works, she's trying to find an apartment, she's buying food and gas, and she's like, why is Donald Trump spending all of this time overseas doing all these other things when, you know, the economy is on fire? Before I get fully to that, I want you just to hear this analogy. Imagine the register at your store. You run a store, and it comes up $200 short at close. Well, you fire the cashier, right? You hire somebody new. Then the next month, it's $200 short. You fire that one. Why is everybody stealing? A third, a fourth, a fifth. Everyone, a different person. They're all stealing from you. But at some point, you stop hiring, and you look at the register, okay? We're on our fifth cashier. Is anybody

looked at the register. No one in this story is behaving badly. The wage earner works because the code rewards work. The wealthy man holds on because the code rewards him for holding. The politicians promise that, you know, we'll get them. We're going to get the rich. We're going to get the rich. But they never seem to get the rich. This problem never seems to go away. We keep having it. And the benefit is immediate to everybody except you. Water isn't malicious. It goes downhill. My father used to teach this to me all the time. Goes downhill. Your basement floods every spring. You don't convene a hearing about the water. You go outside and you look at the grade of the yard. That's the fix. Not new people in the same seats. New rules that bind whoever sits in those seats. Switzerland put a debt brake in its constitution. Chile has a fiscal rule that has survived governments on the left and the right. Our own states live under balanced budget requirements. None of them got there by electing better people. They got there by binding the people they elected. So a rule is only as strong as the willingness to keep it. And every one of those countries has suspended its rule in an emergency. Sooner or later, everything is an emergency. True. But a lock on the liquor cabinet was never going to stop a determined man. What it does is make him go get the key in front of his wife. There's no lock. There's no key. We're the wife going, what's happening here? 2 weeks ago, Congress printed a very stern warning label on the side of the American housing market. And somewhere in a conference room this morning, somebody is looking at that bill and they're reading it as a recipe. Wait a minute. They just gave us a recipe on how we can legally make all this money. And so nothing's going to change because the system is flawed and nobody wants to take on the system. No one will actually talk about the system. And that's what I want to talk to you about here in the next 30 days or so. I want to talk to you about how this system is rigged, but not in the way you think it is. Not in the way the socialists think it is. And if we actually want to make a difference, we have to take on that system. Now, let me get back to what the insider said. The insider said, I want to read it exactly, that my daughter, she's 20, and she's, you know, living out on her own, pays her own rent, and she likes the president. She voted for the president. But she's just asked me, Why does the president only seem to care about Iran when I can barely afford gas? This is the critical thing that no one is talking about in the media. We have talked about this, but let me give you another analogy for this. Think about your house. You're standing in water because a pipe has burst. So you patch it with tape. The water stops. Everybody claps. Then the tape dries out and the basement floods again. That was the first term. What did he do? The basement was flooding. There was no, we needed jobs. We needed the economy turn around. So he knows the levers to push and pull. He can take out the tape and he can wrap the pipes and he can get water out of the basement so it's dry. But soon as he left, that tape popped open. And we're back into a worse situation because somebody wants that tape off. Okay. Now here's the rule that you can take to the bank. And this is the problem with Congress right now. Anything one man can do with a pen, another man can undo with a pen. It has to be codified. So watch what he's doing now, because he can't get Congress to do anything, right? You seen Congress, the bill, whoa, we did the big, beautiful bill. Yeah, he had to practically break your arms. For some reason, you won't do things like the Save America Act. So he knows he can't get things done through Congress. He has to fix the system. So how are you going to fix the pipe? How are you going to make sure that you're not putting tape there? Because somebody can take the tape off. You have to replumb the entire house. When I give you the rest of this analogy, I think you're going to see exactly what's happening and why we're not seeing the dramatic change in the economy that we had in the first term. First, so much damage was done because of COVID and because of Biden that the economy cannot bounce back as fast as it can. But he's also not trying to do that because that's tape. He has to spend his first 2 years
replumbing the entire house.

0: And I'll show you exactly how he's doing that here in just a minute. So stand by for that. One of the greatest portrait artists, I believe, of our day is a guy named Mike Malm. And he's a friend of mine. And I was painting this painting of the president's mother a few months ago. And I had like 3 days. And I can't paint that fast. And I asked Mike, can you come over and help me with this? And so he came over and he helped. And it's this beautiful painting. So gave it to the president. I just got a note from the president. Glenn, prime location on the way to the White House. Took down, that makes me so happy. Took down President Wilson's wife, Edith, and put up Marianne McLeod Trump. President DJT. I got to tell you, to know that a painting that I gave the president is there in the White House is amazing. You can see it on tour. Ask the tour guides, apparently. You can see it while you're on tour if you tour the White House. To the fact that it replaced Woodrow Wilson's wife is a dream come true.
1: Incredible.
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4: I'm Daria Albinger. President Trump is warning a new round of strikes on Iran could happen as soon as this weekend.
5: Yesterday, he was at Camp David, where he held the first ever televised cabinet meeting there, pointing to a renewal of heavy strikes, signaling that there is no off-ramp to this conflict yet.
6: We're in there for 5 months. You know, I know what people like to say, because we did a much bigger job, much more important job than we originally anticipated.
4: Fox's Alex Hogan. The president says Hamas has agreed to disarm, provided that Israel meet the conditions of the deal.
7: The president acknowledged there will be ups and downs in what is expected to be weeks of intense negotiations to decide what weapons will be turned over to whom and which nations will be on the ground to enforce the peace.
4: Fox's Steve Harrigan. The deal includes a creation of an independent Palestinian state. 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
1: From 21 Alive, I'm meteorologist Noah Gordon with your forecast. It's a soggy start to the month of August. Rain throughout the day this afternoon with some gusty winds possible. Sunday looking a little bit drier, but still going to be very rainy. Both days seeing highs in the upper 70s. As we head into the next week, looking a little bit warmer with some PM shower chances. Otherwise, remaining in the lower 80s. I'm meteorologist Noah Gordon on Whoa 92.3 FM, 1190 AM.
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6: She can barely afford food, and she's a fan of President Trump, and she's wondering why does he care more about Iran than, you know, helping me? What happened? He fixed the economy the first time, okay? I told you, imagine your house, a pipe bursts. And you can go down and the water is filling up. You got to stop it. So you put tape around it. Okay. And the water stops. Now, if you're like me, that's where I stop because I have no skill in replacing the plumbing. I eventually call a plumber, but I run the risk of that tape drying out or somebody nefarious coming down and taking that tape off. And now my basement is flooded again. But because I wasn't paying attention, now my basement is flooded and it's much worse than it was. That's what happened in 2020. COVID and then Biden, the basement flooded because he was putting tape on. He was taking, he knew all the levers for the economy. I'm going to switch this, this, this, and this. Okay. But it took him his first term to do it and he got it going. He realized that's just putting tape on this. Okay. The economy got good in the first term, but it was tape. So watch what he's doing now. Stuff that you think doesn't matter. Treaties, trade deals, pipelines, $18 trillion. They're going to be building factories. Boring stuff. Stuff that's in the future. I don't want tape, but that's what we're asking for. I need something to fix this now. This stuff is not tape. This is copper pipe. Okay? You want to rip out a factory in your own town? Good luck. Nobody ever does it. Nobody does it. Once these factories start producing, that's the whole game. He's not just fixing the leak. He is replacing the plumbing. And that's what he's actually doing. Now, her actual paycheck, she thinks the reason everything costs more is over there because it comes from over there.

the ocean. That's not why everything costs more. It's not. Yes, with gasoline, but did you see the price of oil has gone down? But the people who make the gasoline, they didn't go to, they'll bring it up. The minute there's another bombing, they'll bring the price up, but they won't bring the price down, you know, at the pump. Okay. When one thing gets pricey, gas, it's because ships are getting shot at a very little skinny little strait. Okay. That's one bill going up, and you feel that at the pump and nowhere else. All right. But when everything goes up in the same year, gas and eggs and rent and your car insurance, all of it, that's not the strait. No strait on earth is big enough to raise the price of eggs. That's the money problem. That's the dollars we printed that nothing was ever built to back up. Milton Friedman, I've been reading a lot of Milton Friedman lately. He said in six words, inflation is made in Washington, nowhere else. Now, that's actually good news if you think about it, because nobody has to win a war to bring the rent down. Somebody just has to stop printing money and then lighting it on fire. And here's why they won't. And this is the part I need you to remember. Friedman said there are four ways to spend money. You spend your own money on yourself, and you're careful. You'll check the price, you'll check the quality, but you spend money, somebody else's money, on somebody else, you don't check either one. That last example, that's the federal budget. Now, we're great at talking things, houses and businesses and stock. As conservatives, we're great at talking about those people. But she's 20. She owns a car, probably 90,000 miles on it. She owns a phone. Her whole life is rent and gas and groceries. And the roof over her head. And we don't have a plan. We have a statement from Milton Friedman. Then we act surprised when the other guy who's saying, I'm going to give you all kinds of free stuff. Then we act surprised when that's winning. He's the only one who's called her by name. You want her vote? We have to earn it. Friedman had the answer. He said, quit waiting for the right people to get elected. You're going to wait forever. Make it so the wrong people find it profitable to do the next right thing. That's why I talked to you about the housing bill. What did they do? Congress put it in to give an incentive so people can buy and build houses to rent, big businesses. They'll find it profitable to do that. So you're going to have Wall Street firms owning all of the rental properties. And eventually you're not going to like that. Mr. Potter is buying up the whole town. Yes, because it's profitable. And it's not against the law, and he's being encouraged to do that. We have to make it so the wrong people find it profitable to do the right thing. So here's the whole thing. And hand it to your kids. And it doesn't mean anything now, but it is the beginning cornerstone. Your bill is real. What you're feeling is real. The tape is what failed you. The copper pipe is what he is putting in now. Look at the treaties. Look at the investment to build factories. Look at, he just signed a deal to build an oil refinery here in America. We haven't built one since the 70s. He is doing things that are long term because he knows I can put tape on the pipe, but it's only going to last while I'm sitting here guarding the tape. The reason your money doesn't stretch is that it wasn't printed in Iran. It was printed here. The last thing on this, she told her dad nobody's talking to her. She's right. So our job is to inform ourselves on the actual game and then make those politicians, make them talk to you and talk to her. But we have to change the game. And I think I know that is what he's doing. He's changing the game. However, I don't think it's being changed enough because, you know, this stuff comes down when you lack trust.

0: You know, I've been really looking into socialism in Denmark. And if you're going to do socialism, and it's not even socialism, I can't even say that. If you're going to have a huge safety net, I mean, if you define socialism as having a safety net, then we've been socialist since, you know, 1791. Denmark, they learned this lesson and they said, we're not going to penalize the rich, but we're also not going to make it, we're not going to let the rich have one set of rules and the people have another set of rules. Everybody has the same rules. Everybody has the same rules. That's when things will change. Everyone has the same rules. And it goes back to why socialism doesn't work is because it looks at a collective and then it takes groups of people and demonizes them and takes it from them until there's nothing left. Then they demonize another group and they take it from them and eventually they get to you. What Denmark understood back in the 1990s is we want that big social net. We want that safety net because, you know, at least back then and up until recently, there's such homogeny in that society. Everybody pretty much agrees. And it's a tiny little country. And you can get away with that. You can get everybody on the same page. It's very hard to do that in the United States. But if that's what you want to do, that's what we should talk about. But then we have to address who's going to pay for that. And it can't be the rich. It has to be, you have to look at a former socialist nation that realized socialism is going to fail us. And we want, we're not a, Denmark is not a nation that wanted to have communism. They knew what that was about. They knew what fascism was like. They didn't want any of that. But they wanted the big safety net. And so they were honest about it and said, okay, that doesn't work. So what will work? And they tried something else. And that does work for them. They can have the free market. They are free. It's easier to start a business there than it is here. It is easier for you to run your business there than it is here. They are more free business-wise. They are more free than we are. That's insane. That's not socialism. What the government does is they make it easy for you to make money, and then it taxes 60%, so they can have the safety net. But again, even the safety net, they have safeguards so nobody's stealing it. Did you see about Elon Omar's sister? Now, we find out now that she was apparently part of this whole scheme of milking Minnesotans out of their money. She was part of the scheme of saying, yeah, we're feeding all these children. They weren't. Elon Omar. That stuff has to happen. I mean, sorry, has to stop. We have to go after those people, whoever they are, left, right, center, doesn't matter. Whoever they are, they have to be jailed. Because we have to restore trust. If we're going to fix this, we have to have trust. And we have to be honest about the system. Now, I know this is probably too esoteric for the show, but I'm putting a special together. And we're going to talk about it when it'll run. But I want to show you this whole game. And that's long term. Now, what's short term? Your kids are being rounded up by socialists. So next hour, I'm going to show you a conversation. I'm going to demonstrate a conversation that you can have with your kids that's not going to get into an argument. Now, that doesn't mean they're going to like it because you're not going to be arguing anything. You're only going to ask them questions. And they're all fair questions. Their anger level at your questions is going to tell you volumes. How lost are my children? Because these are honest questions. They have answers, but once they start answering it, they may not like the answer. And so they're going to feel trapped and they're going to feel like, see, you're just part of the problem. No, if they start to, and maybe you should even set it up with this. I'm just going to ask you questions. And if they're not fair questions, if you don't think they're fair, let's have that conversation. Let's not get mad because I'm only asking you questions and I really want your answer. And it doesn't matter how you answer, but you have to answer. I'll give that to you here coming up in just a few minutes. Those are the kinds of conversations we have to have with our kids. And that's what we're trying to do on The Torch, teach you all of these things. If you believe in this agenda or this mission of ours that I'm on, please join us, glennbeck.com/torch. 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All right, back in just a second.
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2: Pipeline, so it kills that choke point. 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
2: 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Iran and terrorist proxies continue to target Israel. 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